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7: Number of one score games last season and that are facing a tougher schedule this time around. Those close game results traditionally don't repeat themselves, so I'm usually betting the under in those win total markets. 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
9: Can USF win the SEC? That's essentially what this is. Alex Golish comes in, takes over the program. He brings in Byron Brown with him at quarterback. So you get this USF tandem. You put into context some of the numbers. For example, I knew that Byron Brown was very good last year. But then you actually put on paper 4,238 yards passing and rushing, over 42 touchdowns between passes and rushing touchdowns. This dude was insane a season ago. You get two receivers coming with him that were in Bulls uniforms a season ago, and Jeremiah Koger and Keyshawn Singleton. You should be really, really set up on offense. And the fact that Golish decided to retain DJ Durkin as defensive coordinator, I think really does help for a team that's got some continuity on that end, that were playing very well for Auburn a season ago. I think Golish and the Auburn Tigers are going to be a big problem. Like them over that win total of 6.5.
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13: Back at it on Cashing Out. Also back at it at Wrigley Field. We go to the bottom of the ninth inning. 3-3 between the Cubbies and the White Sox. The Cubs are still minus 198. That actually feels like a palatable price here. I think they're winning this one, guys. I don't think the White Sox have the bullpen. With the way things have gone the last couple nights, extra inning affair on Tuesday. Now in this one, using some of their worst arms while the Cubs still have some guys available that they've yet to unveil. I think the Cubs are the way to look. I'm not laying $2 right now, but if this thing gets to extras and Chicago were to score, one thing that really has me vibing with this Cubs team is the offense is resilient. They were down a couple times on Tuesday, came right back, just didn't blink, didn't care, ready for the moment, great at bats, and then PCA, your MVP right now in the betting market at minus 165. Otani, the second shot, at plus 130. Otani, or PCA with a leadoff homer tonight, that puts him at 31. Otani hit his 30th. Does PCA go another one as he's homered in three consecutive games? And there we have in the ninth a Carson Kelly leadoff hit. He's going to try and stretch it for two, and he is going to be in safely with a leadoff double. Just like that, Cubs minus 377, plus 311 with the White Sox. 7.5 is your in-game total. Juice on the under, minus 208. So this is kind of, if you wanted the Cubs at minus 198, you weren't willing to lay that. Again, I'm never going to encourage people to lay these big prices, but if you're willing to do that, if that's something that you do, if you were willing to go minus 198 before, minus 218 now, so it did just jump, but it's, what, a 20-cent difference? And it's the same thing under 7.5. The only thing that kills you is a walk-off home run. But if they just plate that run on second and win the game, it's kind of the same thing. All right, I'll keep you updated on what happens in this game. Michael Conforto, the nine-hitter, is currently at the dish for the Chicago Cubs. And that tying run, Carson Kelly out on second base. Not exactly fleet of foot when it's the backup catcher. Not optimal if you are the Cubs here. But you have a chance to move him over with a sack, something on the right side of the infield. And then a fly ball deep to the outfield should play to more a hit. A hit wins the game if you're Michael Conforto. However, he's facing a 1-1 count right now against Richards. And he just went chasing a high fastball, 97 miles an hour. Which brings the count to 1-2 on Conforto. You know what? I'm going to put the campus crawl to the side for just a moment. We're going to sweat this baby out together. I regret not getting in on this one. I was on VSiN Live, Mad Dog Sports Radio, with Patrick Maher as this game was starting. And I said, you know, if the Cubs get a lead, or the White Sox get a lead, I'm going to take the Cubs. Well, you know, driving over here, getting ready for the show, I'm listening to Matt Humans and Tim Murray on my way in. They're mentioning, hey, the White Sox are up by a run. I was like, you know what? Should I fire on it right now? I opted not to, even though I was looking for that opportunity. I just wasn't locked in on the game with transitioning spaces at that time. But I am regretting it now because I could have gotten a way better number than where we're at right now with it being minus 366 on the Cubbies as Conforto takes ball two away. And this is interesting because Richards there has missed outside a couple of times in this at bat. He doesn't want to put anything inside on Conforto where he can turn on it, but he also has to be careful

0: injured, has 30 on the season. Schwarber is your favorite at plus $1.25. Alvarez is plus 190. Olsen is 2.5 to 1. That's the guy I'm kind of circling that jumps out to me. Caminero is 5 to 1. But how about Ohtani, who's at 30? He's 7 off the pace. He's 100 to 1. Can we live in a world, people, where Shohei Ohtani just goes on a stretch where he's going nuts here? He's at 30 home runs on the season. And remember, he wants that MVP. He does not want to lose this to PCA. This is a guy who has historical perspective. He has pride. He knows what it all means. It doesn't mean you get there, but 100 to 1 when he's 7 behind Schwarber, I don't think that's nuts. If Schwarber were to hit the IL with him being up and Olsen, Alvarez on his heels, and Olsen's been on a tear, by the way, this thing could get really interesting. I don't think it shakes out the way that it is right now, but if I'm betting anyone, I'd probably think about Olsen at 2.5 or the long shot with Shohei Ohtani at 100 to 1 to lead the league in home runs. You're 20 minutes away from a conversation with Pro Sports Bettor. You are 45 minutes away from a conversation with Pro Sports Bettor Scott Spreitzer, former college football staffer, college football handicapper. Zach Bigelow will be with us in 20 minutes, and we'll do more college football with the campus crawl as Bill Belichick has a QB1 in Chapel Hill. Find out who it is next on Cashing Out.
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0: and my job is to speak for a living, but there are times where you kind of have to read between the lines of what I'm getting at. This may be one of those moments, actually. This is a very meta segment. Sirianni, you get lost in the distraction of what he says to the media, where it's kind of goofy, it doesn't always make sense, but he can coach a football team, and he's a good leader. I think the locker room believes in him. I think they love him. And I think A.J. Brown was really demeaning his leadership over the last couple seasons. That's gone. You don't get that production, but you can make it up with Dontavian Wicks and Mekhi Lemon, and maybe there's more Dallas Goedert, and Saquon Barkley can stay healthy. But I think this changes the way you scheme things up into the strengths of Jalen Hurts. That's 7.5-1 to be the one seed in the NFC when they get to host the Rams. Ooh, that number is really speaking to me right now. What numbers speak to me on the baseball card for Wednesday? We'll break them down next on Cashing Out.
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12: I think this team has a chance to be really good this year. I look at Gunnar Stockton returning, and I think he'll be even more improved. The running back room is loaded. The offensive line looks shored up. Just look no further than the tight end room. They've got three dudes that are going to create mismatches at the SEC level, and they'll be able to help out in the run game. And honestly, for Georgia, I think the defense could be really good. The front is loaded and really should secure more pressure and more havoc against their opponents. Right now, I project 9.9 wins for Georgia. I've got these guys favored in 11 games this year. Georgia plays my weakest SEC schedule per my metrics. I think Georgia is a really dangerous bunch, and I would absolutely bet these guys to win the SEC. I like over the win total, but maybe the VIG has priced out any potential edge there.
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0: Cashing out rolls on from the Circus Sportsbook in downtown Las Vegas. I'm Dustin Sweetelson. I really appreciate y'all hanging out with us all night long. We've had a fun show, man. We've covered a lot of ground. If you missed any part of it, you can go back and download the show wherever you get your podcast. Hit the NFL with the three-point stance, San Francisco, the Chargers, and Baker Mayfield with a chip on his shoulder. Too high, all right. Tackling some futures in the NFL, including an offensive player at 70-1. We hit the campus crawl with college football. Awesome guests across the board. We've got some fun stuff lined up for the rest of the week, so just to give you a little sneak preview, an amuse-bouche, as I learned watching Top Chef eating pretzels in my white tank top in college growing up. Here's what we got coming up on the week. On Wednesday's edition of the program, James Palmer from Bleacher Report will join the show, get his thoughts on the NFL season, as he's very dialed in as an NFL insider. We preview the Houston Texans and their season and their matchup with the Raiders. Cole Thompson will be with us, as will Raiders beat reporter Adam Hill. Cover it from both angles on the Wednesday edition of the program. John Lund on the San Francisco 49ers. He a host with KMBR in San Fran. And our buddy Eric Cohen from Sportsline with his best bets coming up this week in all sports. And then on Thursday, Rob Havenstein, former offensive lineman for the Rams, going to join us. He's doing preseason coverage of the team on TV. And I want to get his thoughts on how this team looks. And more importantly, what does his old teammate Aaron Donald have left in the tank if he returns at 35 years old? Former All-Pro linebacker Chad Brown will be with us, trying out a guy that has come heavily suggested by people, Alex Selesnik, a sharp handicapper. We go behind the counter with Arthur DeCesar, and Colby Dant will be on Thursday. So we are locked and loaded the rest of the way this week on Cashing Out. But we do have to find some baseball bets before we get out of here. With that, let's turn our attention to the card coming up for Wednesday. And it is indeed Paul Skeens Day. Not quite the holiday it used to have. Not quite the feeling you had with Columbus Day, how that turned at some point in our adulthood. But Paul Skeens Day just doesn't have the same ring. He's a minus 146 favorite at home to the Tigers and Jackson Jobe. Total in this matchup is 8. So Skeens props are probably the biggest story for me here. His pitching props are over under on 5.5 strikeouts. You also have the total outs recorded 15.5. That feels a little bit low. Going to VSiN.com/MLB props, you can see all the player prop projections here. They love Paul Skeens to go over his K prop. Here's the thing though. While I kind of want to do that as well, although they have it at 6.5. It was 5.5 when I looked earlier. Has this thing moved since we've been on the air? I looked probably about 3 hours ago. It was 5.5 over minus 136, under plus 104. Yeah, it's now 6.5. Ooh, should have jumped on that 5.5. I don't know if he gets to 8, man. Or 7, I should say. The projection from VSiN.com/MLB props, Opta AI has him 7.57. It's the number one edge to the over at 22%. I'm not really going to argue with the computer here. I mean, he could very well do it. I'm just a little hesitant there. If I was going to back him, it would be the outs recorded over 15.5, minus 114. He went under his strikeout prop his last time around, but he did go over on 5.5, at least, so that's what I wrote down, in 5 prior to that. He does strike out more hitters at home. That could be what Opta AI is seeing here. And last year against the Tigers, he had 6-9 respectively. At this point, if I'm back in Skeens, it's over 15.5 outs recorded. And if I'm betting this game, I think it's Detroit first 5 at plus money. Jackson Jobe probably can't go that deep into the game, but that's what I'd consider, but I'm staying away from that one altogether. An official play for me will be the San Diego Padres back-to-back nights at the New York Mets. This one has Michael King on the bump, taking on Robert Stock. King and the Friars, minus 128 road favorites. Stock and the Mets, plus 119 at home. 8.5 is the total. For starters, Robert Stock's 36 years old. He's bounced back and forth between the minors and the majors, mostly in the minors. Fourth start of the year for the Mets. Taking on a Padres team that I think the offense is improving. And I think when you look at the overall season numbers, you can't judge the Padres offense for what they did early in the year. They've been very different the last couple months. And then Michael King has a huge edge on the bump. 3.65 road ERA. He did get hit by the Mets earlier in the year. Four earned in six innings. I'm going to throw that away. I think San Diego, with everything on the line, that's the team I want to back here. I am not buying this surge for the Mets when it doesn't matter for them in the season. Also coming up here on Wednesday, I like the under in D-backs and Red Sox. Brandon Pfaadt has been remarkable over his last five starts. A .53 ERA. 33 and two-thirds innings, but here's the weird part. Just 17 strikeouts. A .83 whip. And he's done it, by the way, against good offenses. The Braves on the road. The Dodgers and Padres at home. At Pittsburgh, at St. Louis. Pretty crazy here. On opposite end of him, that will be Peyton Tolley taking the hill for the Boston Red Sox at Fenway Park. Right now, looking at the market, Arizona's plus 123. Red Sox are minus 140. 8.5 is the total. I like the under because I think Pfaadt can keep this going to some degree. More importantly, Arizona without Ketel Marte, who's away from the team getting his knee looked at, I don't think their numbers, where they're so good against lefties this season, second in OPS, I don't think they shake out properly. I think Tolley can keep them limited offensively. Tolley, a 2.61 ERA in his last five starts. His strikeouts are better at home, misses more bats in that regard. So I'm going to think that both pitchers keep it rolling here. We're going to go under 8.5 at Fenway between the D-backs and the Red Sox. Those are the two official plays. Here are the ones that I'm still noodling right now. Miami's at Philadelphia. Sandy Alcantara taking on Aaron Nola. Phillies minus 131. Alcantara and the Marlins, I'm seeing different numbers. It was 115. It went down to 110. 109 over at DraftKings. I would consider Miami at a plus price, but Nola actually has pretty good numbers against the Marlins. Instead, I think the under 8.5 is the way to attack this one. Alcantara's been electric, man. Last five starts, a 1.59 ERA for the righty. 23 strikeouts in 34 innings. You'll want him to miss more bats, but you know what? The consistency's there. In his last five starts, he has completed 7 innings 4 times, okay? That takes the bullpen out of it. He keeps his team in games. And in one of those starts in the last five, it was 7 shutout against Philadelphia at home in a 1-0 win. I lean under 8.5 in the Fish and the Phils coming up here on Wednesday. Also, looking at some of the other games on the board, the Braves and the Twins. This one fascinates me because A.J. Smith-Shawver, it's his second start of the year for Atlanta. He's going to be big if they're going to make moves in October. If they're going to jump some teams, be competitive in the playoffs, it's because they get some more pitching production out of a guy like Smith-Shawver who's been hurt most of the year. On the other end of the bump, it's Minnesota's Taj Bradley. Bradley's minus 105. Atlanta's minus 102. 8.5 is the total. I lean over 8.5 here. I'm not sure how much Smith-Shawver can really push it this far, and I think they have to be very careful with him to not injure him again because he's so necessary for the playoff run. And then Taj Bradley, who I really like, he has not been good his last three starts, a 6.60 ERA. I lean over 8.5 in this matchup because I think Atlanta can get to Bradley. And then if Shawver gives way to the bullpen for Atlanta, I think Minnesota could add some runs there. I'm not quite in love with that one. I like the Marlins and Phillies under better than I like the over in that matchup. But that's just what I'm thinking as of right now. And then the last one I'm considering is Cincinnati hosting the Cardinals, where we've got Chase Burns at minus, ooh, this one moved. It was minus 130. It's now minus 148. St. Louis and Matt Liberatore on the road, plus $1.22. 8.5 is the total. Cincinnati really good against lefties. 6th in OPS against southpaws. Also, Matt Liberatore early in the year. Last time you saw Cincinnati, 4 1/3 innings, 3 earned runs allowed. You factor in that Chase Burns, despite pitching in Great American Small Park, a 1.98 home ERA for him. I would look at Cincinnati if I can get something under minus 145-ish. I don't want to get close to minus 150 because I'm coming off a day where I went 500, but I lost money because I just laid way too much vig in some of these spots. So those are the baseball games that jump out to me. As far as NFL futures are concerned, I did throw this up at VSiN.com/picks. Tyler Warren over 750.5 receiving yards on the season. That was at BetMGM. Other books have it at like 775, so look for it at BetMGM. I don't think that number makes sense. Indy has a bunch of really good defenses for them to match up with that were bad against tight ends a season ago. plus Alec Pierce, don't know his status. Josh Downs isn't 100%. Michael Pittman's gone. That's a safety valve, and Daniel Jones put up very good numbers to Warren a year ago. I like that. I also like David Montgomery for the Texans. Over 7.5 rushing touchdowns, 30-1 to lead the league in rushing touchdowns. We talked about that earlier on cashing out. You want those picks? Well, you can get that, plus the college football betting guide, the NFL betting guide. 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That'll do it for us here on Cashing Out, but stay with VSiN all day long. It gets started 7 a.m. Eastern. VSiN by the books, Dave Ross, Jensen Lewis, then it's Gil Alexander following them, and then you have Prop Points with Nick Whalen and Jeff Erickson. I'm Dustin Sweetelson. We'll see you next time on VSiN, the Sports Betting Network.
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19: The NFL continues its attempt to muscle in on the NBA's Christmas Day tradition. 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Eagles a 2.5-point favorite, a total of 37.5 points. Christmas Day going head-to-head with the NBA. 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The Bills will visit the Denver Broncos. A late game on Christmas Day. Buffalo a 1.5-point favorite. NFC West showdown to close out the Christmas Day festivities. The Rams and the Seahawks from Lumen Field in Seattle. The Seahawks a 1.5-point favorite. The Rams are the betting favorite to win the Super Bowl at plus 500. Seattle plus 1100 to repeat as champions. The Buffalo Bills are the best bet to come out of the AFC as Super Bowl champs. Are also plus 1100.
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0: 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Good teams win, so if they're coming off a loss, odds would tell you they're likely to swing in the other direction. For more information, head to VSiN.com.
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5: 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Last year, myself, Mitch Moss, hit on Carson Schlesinger to win Defensive Rookie of the Year about 4 weeks into the regular season. He was 18-1. Mark didn't really catch up with the fact that he was actually leading all rookies in tackles, one of the highest graded defenders in the National Football League as well. 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
1: Since 1914, Greer Limestone and Asphalt have been laying the groundwork for America's roads, buildings, and bridges. 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
2: I'm Kate Burdett on the Ohio News Network. In Central Ohio, a woman has pleaded guilty to abuse of a corpse after sanitation workers found a baby in a garbage truck in Plain City, northwest of Columbus. Jeff Hogan of ONN affiliate WBNS-TV has more.
3: Anuradha Menaconda pleaded guilty to gross abuse of a corpse. This comes after her daughter's body was discovered inside a garbage truck in Plain City. That baby was named Baby Madison Doe by the community and was buried back in 2023. Menaconda faces up to a year in prison and is scheduled to be sentenced in October. Plain City Police said at the time there was no evidence in the timeline of her baby's death to support homicide charges.
2: In Southwest Ohio, a settlement has been reached in the death of a construction worker in Milford. ONN's Brianna Albizu has details.
4: Last December, a worker was killed and two others were injured when a trench collapsed at a Milford home. The Cincinnati Inquirer reports that federal investigators found that the company, Whispering Creek LLC, failed to use required safety measures. The company's own workers warned that the job site had become too deep and dangerous, but the company continued. 28-year-old Jose Martinez died as a result. The company settled with OSHA for fines of only $49,000.
2: And Cleveland Metro Park Zoo has extended its Asian Lantern Festival through September 12th. I'm Kate Burdett on the Ohio News Network.
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13: That could actually make it back up. You know, we didn't want that. I broke my neck in the very beginning to try to save the employees there, and I'll stand right with them till the cows come home, and I broke my neck in every way you can break it to make sure that didn't happen now, too.
14: That is U.S. Senator Jim Justice. Time now for a sports update. Daniel Woods is in. Daniel, they say offense wins games, but defense wins championships.
15: That's right, Chris. The West Virginia and Marshall football teams are both looking for improvement on defense this season, and both teams are making their way through the first week of post-camp practices. As classes are underway in Morgantown and in Huntington for West Virginia. The Mountaineers are making big changes in the secondary, and cornerbacks coach Rod West seeing progress from that group.
16: So far, say we have a few new guys in, a few guys who returned from last year. I think it's been a competitive camp. Some good, some bad, still a work in progress. But I think we're on track to be where we need to be by the time we kick the season off.
15: Wisconsin transfer Jameer Latimer is expected to play a big role at the nickel position this year. Latimer says he learned a lot with the Badgers and wants to keep taking his game even higher.
17: After the things I went through like last year, I was able to put them into perspective through film and spring and watching like other nickels and different levels, even like in the NFL level, and being able to put myself in their shoes in certain plays.
15: WVU head coach Rich Rodriguez will be back on the podium to address the media today. The Marshall secondary is standing out during preseason practice, with head coach Tony Gibson pointing that group out as one of the high points in the team's first scrimmage. Defensive back Caleb Clark Glover says the Herd's depth in the back end will be a strength.
18: Very reassuring. We got guys top to bottom that's going to make plays, young guys, old guys, veterans, transfers, like everybody ready when they number called.
15: Marshall's preseason practices continue this week. The high school football season kicks off in just 8 days, and the Petersburg Vikings have high hopes for back-to-back playoff appearances. Going into his third season, head coach Shane Shockey expects this to be a new peak for the program.
19: This is going to be our best year of the three that I've been here. We've got some kids that have a lot of talent. We've got a lot of speed. They work hard. They put the work in. I think we're going to be very competitive this year.
15: Shockey hopes to see his team make a significant leap after 7 wins a year ago. And in Class AA, his goal is a simple one.
19: I said it last year. Our goal is always to win a state championship. I know AA is really loaded with some very talented teams this year, but we're going to go out, we're going to work hard every day, and we'll respect everybody, but we're not going to fear anybody. We're going to go at it.
15: Joe Brocato's full visit with Petersburg is available now at WVMetroNews.com. The nationally ranked West Virginia and Marshall men's soccer teams open the season Thursday, but WVU head coach Dan Stratford's dealing with the injury bug. After the Mountaineers' last exhibition at Georgetown, Stratford has to rework his lineup.
20: We woke up on Saturday morning after playing Georgetown with 12 injury concerns. And when you have a squad of 28, that definitely has an impact on things. So I'm happy to say most of the group have kind of got to a place where I think they can offer and contribute for Charlotte. But we're definitely dealing with an injury crisis that I've never experienced before in my life.
15: WVU opens the season at Charlotte. Marshall hosts Fairfield. Morning news time is 6:21.
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14: Poured in, and now it seems one of the biggest needs in places like Upshur and Lewis counties is volunteers. For an update, let's go to Weston this morning, where State Senator Ben Queen is at a distribution center, center. He's the senator. He joins us from the center. Ben Queen joins us. Ben, good morning.
22: Good morning, guys. Thanks for shining some light on my little area.
14: Where are you this morning? In Weston?
22: Yes, I'm in the corner of a distribution center here at in Weston. The Lewis County Family Resource Network is knocking it out of the park. They're doing an awesome job here in Weston.
14: You were in a meeting earlier this morning. What is the update? How are the recovery efforts going?
22: Yes, yeah, still moving thousands of tons of debris here in Lewis County, as well as Upshur County. National Guard absolutely knocking it out of the park. DOH continuing to do a great job. We're cleaning up our streets as fast as possible. Many people driving down I-79 will notice a big pile of debris at the 99-mile marker. I hope it just you just pause for a second to realize that that's 7,000 tons of debris is what you're looking at right now. Gives me chills just sitting here talking about it with you. People need help rebuilding fast. Yes, the Lewis Gilmer 911 meeting once again this morning. Our first responders are doing very well. People like Samaritan's Purse are here helping people rebuild. We've lost a lot of homes. We've lost a lot of infrastructure, and the state's being incredibly responsive. I think about to go into meetings with two cabinet secretaries. The governor has been here several times. Cabinet secretaries are now seeing exactly what the need is here in Lewis County.
0: Ben, do you think, based on what you're hearing in these meetings, that we've gotten most of the debris and we're on the downhill side of that? Or do you anticipate that large amounts will continue to come in?
22: Yeah, we have a lot left. Just in conversations with General Seward, this is a lot of debris. I hope we're halfway there, but still people, we're begging people to contact either the Lewis County FRN. There's links on the internet to ask for help in the media. People are still getting the gumption to ask for help. Here in West Virginia, we're not the greatest for asking for help. And I think we're beginning to see neighbors really check on neighbors to truly rebuild here.
14: Yeah, sometimes we don't ask for help. You have to offer the help, and then we'll say, well, go ahead and pick up a shovel. Since you're here anyway, we'll take the help. Hey, Ben, as far as you're at the distribution center, there are items still needed. What's the most pressing need right now in Lewis and Upshur counties?
22: Yes, cleaning supplies. Continue to bring in cleaning supplies. This distribution center plans to be open. We are continuing to assess the needs. The Lewis County Family Resource Network, I can't tell you how lucky we are to have them. They've absolutely knocked it out of the park. They're connecting the dots now with people. Hey, we're going back to school. I just toured our schools yesterday. We're going back to school soon. We have a lot of little people who will eventually need needs down the road. And I think it's important that you keep in contact. If you're blessed in life and want to continue to donate, please reach out to the Lewis County Resource Network. They're doing a great job. And here in Lewis and Upshur, while we're on day 10, and no offense, guys, we're probably going to get out of the media cycle here in the next few days. Unfortunately, these folks here are going to be rebuilding for several months ahead.
0: So the network, they get the supplies in. Are they aware of where the need is and who has the need, or should people come to them? How does that part of it work?
22: Yes. Our volunteer network is getting those needs in. There are links. I don't want to be the guy who starts reading links on the air, but there are links out there for the resource network. The county commissions, our commissioners, are putting those links online, on social media, not only to asking for volunteers for help, but we're also making sure that people fill those documentations out to get help as well. We have thousands of volunteers in the area. Thousands of man hours being accounted for, but we are on day 10. Those businesses who are here who have given 10 days worth of free labor and free supply will eventually have to go back to work, and I understand that. But we are very blessed to have the help, and we're going to need it for a few weeks to come.
14: State Senator Ben Queen is joining us, State Senator in the 12th District, which includes all of Lewis County. How's morale, Ben? Like you said, it's day 10. There's the initial shock. Then you got to do kind of run on adrenaline for a few days when you're in this type of a situation. How's morale around the county with folks who are dealing with some, devastation in a lot of cases?
22: It's still high. I mean, we're pressing on our friends at the DOH and National Guard to get the debris up, and they're doing a great job. The debris is probably the one negative factor right now.
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3: This is ONN. I'm Kate Burdett on the Ohio News Network. In Central Ohio, a woman has pleaded guilty to abuse of a corpse after sanitation workers found a baby in a garbage truck in Plain City, northwest of Columbus. Jeff Hogan of ONN affiliate WBNS-TV has more.
4: Anuradha Menaconda pleaded guilty to gross abuse of a corpse. This comes after her daughter's body was discovered inside a garbage truck in Plain City. That baby was named Baby Madison Doe by the community and was buried back in 2023. Menaconda faces up to a year in prison and is scheduled to be sentenced in October. Plain City police said at the time there was no evidence in the timeline of her baby's death to support homicide charges.
3: In southwest Ohio, a settlement has been reached in the death of a construction worker in Milford. ONN's Brianna Albizu has details.
5: Last December, a worker was killed and two others were injured when a trench collapsed at a Milford home. The Cincinnati Inquirer reports that federal investigators found that the company, Whispering Creek LLC, failed to use required safety measures. The company's own workers warned that the job site had become too deep and dangerous, but the company continued. 28-year-old Jose Martinez died as a result. The company settled with OSHA for fines of only $49,000.
3: And Cleveland Metro Parks Zoo has extended its Asian Lantern Festival through September 12th. I'm Kate Burdett on the Ohio News Network.
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12: Yesterday, I was telling you about Ken Neer of Morgantown, who caught the first state record pumpkin seed. That record stood less than 3 weeks when Sierra Adamson of Beverly went fishing in the Tigard River in Elkins July 14th.
16: I had just gotten off work. We had went to one spot before, and I don't think we caught anything. So I begged my boyfriend to take me to one other spot just to go catch some bluegill. I was down there for like maybe 15 minutes. I wasn't getting any bites. And I decided to go to one more spot that I don't usually fish down there. I made a little joke to him. I told him, there's a very secret spot over here. Not even a fish know about it. In my first cast out there, I hit a really good bite. And I was like, dang, that was a nice fish. So I recast it, and I got that.
12: Sierra's fish was 9.13 inches long and weighed 0.62 pounds. Set new records in both categories. And much like Neer, she would hold that record for less than a month. We'll tell you about that story in tomorrow's report. I'm Chris Lawrence with Outdoors Today on

0: about, so if let's take, you could take Texas and you could take Michigan as the contrasting self-delusion of these parties. So you have in Texas, Republicans think that Democrats will never win statewide in Texas again. And that allowed them to choose Ken Paxton, who is, no Republican has done worse statewide than Ken Paxton since 1998. He had the lowest vote share of any Republican running statewide in Texas in 2018. And now he is behind James Tallarico, who, if James Tallarico was running against John Cornyn, he would lose and he would lose decisively. But they chose Ken Paxton because they think they can't lose. And then you flip up to Michigan, where Democrats, there's a new poll that suggests that Democrats are very much behind Abdul El-Sayed because they think they can't lose any races this year, right? They think they think they're going to win in Idaho, or that they might win it, or that the democratically backed independent candidate for Senate in Idaho might win. He won't, right? Jim Risch is not losing Iowa this year. It's a great year for Democrats. It's a great year to be a Democrat, but that doesn't mean they're going to win everywhere. And that imaginary inevitability has caused Michigan Democrats to seriously consider nominating Abdul El-Sayed, which would be bad not just for Democrats in Michigan, but would be bad for Democrats in other races, because the things that, much like what Ken Paxton says and does in Texas, will be used against Republicans in other races. Abdul El-Sayed, it's going to be, he'll be trouble for Democrats, not just in Michigan, but around Michigan and in other races and in other places if he's the nominee. So it's a failure in both among the base voters of both parties to acknowledge the political reality that the plurality of American voters who are independents aren't down to clown. And that's the problem that both of these parties have.
1: Chris, good to see you this morning. You write about two events this week that are evidence, you proffer as evidence of the president's inability
0: Offer.
1: or un Okay, sorry.
0: Offered. Come on.
1: You didn't like that word choice?
0: No, I mean, I just feel I was throwing it out there. I didn't want to
1: Oh.
0: proffer it as
1: Okay.
0: not
1: All right.
0: prosecuting anyone.
1: Okay. Well, anyway, back to that. You offer two instances of President Trump's unwillingness or inability to help himself or help his party. The first one you talk about, which is just staggering in my mind, is this idea that we would not extend prescription drug subsidies. You're talking about Medicare Part D for some 25 million senior citizens. That is so tone deaf that it seems only second place to our own governor here announcing the sales tax holiday from a fine institution, Jared's Shoes, as a way to promote the sales tax holiday. Seems a bit out of touch. Why is he even talking about this?
0: So there's a very defensible case to be made for not extending the additional subsidies, the COVID era subsidies, for the 25 million American senior citizens who
1: Agreed.
0: are on Medicare Part D. You could make a very, it would be, it's not exactly an easy political lift, but you can imagine a Republican administration saying, yes, these things were put in place and it was a mistake then, and we've got to unwind. And if we think back to how Republicans passed the Big Beautiful Bill, what they basically were saying was we've got to get spending back to pre-COVID levels.
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0: In 1914, the same year the first commercial flight soared and the Panama Canal opened, Greer Industries was born. Herbert and Agnes Greer began in Morgantown, West Virginia, striking the first pick into the limestone formation that would become the backbone of one of the state's great industrial legacies. From the roads we drive on, the buildings we build, and the communities we serve, Greer Industries has been delivering quality for decades. At Greer Industries, we've been improving lives for more than a century.
1: That is the call of a ring-tailed lemur resonating through the wildlands of Madagascar. And that familiar sound is the call of an African elephant from the vast savannas of northern Kenya. These animals speak different languages, but they both have the same story to tell. Their species are in trouble, their habitats are being altered at a rapid rate, and damaged habitat means less food and less places to live. While we have reintroduced more than 40 endangered species, we cannot return them to a home that does not exist. Rescuing an animal is only half the battle. So please join San Diego Zoo Global Wildlife Conservancy in our efforts to preserve and conserve the native habitats of our endangered species and ensure that the wild places are filled with the wild calls of their inhabitants for generations to come. Join us now at endextinction.org.
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12: Among the top players on the depth chart at cornerback for the Mountaineers, a couple of returnees, 6'1 junior Nick Taylor and Jefferson High School graduate Keyshawn Robinson, a junior. Mountaineer cornerbacks coach Rod West says both will figure prominently.
14: So Nick originally came in as a corner, very unique skill set, physical kid. Felt like we need to get him on the field, and he's versatile. So we kind of transitioned him to play some nickel, and he plays some safety as well. But we feel like cornerback is his natural position. Great football player. Got to find, you know, different ways to get him on the field. Keyshawn, guy who's been in the program a while, know how we do things. He was a cornerback last year. He just was a little bit further down the depth chart, but he's making the most of his opportunity. This offseason.
12: In an effort to increase size at the position, 6'3 senior Shams Jine was brought into the program as a transfer from Georgia State.
14: You had to be flexible, and you know, everybody have different skill sets, not just Shams, but I wouldn't coach same technique for multiple guys. Everybody's different. I've been coaching, I think this would be my 18th season. I've yet to have two players that are the exact same. You know, if it's how they learn, how they move, how they study. So I think as a coach, I had to do a good job of being able to reach them where they are. No, I wouldn't coach Chambers and Chums the same way. I wouldn't coach Keyshawn and Nick the same way. They're all different. So I had to find different ways to get the best out of them.
12: Another player that figures in, Kent State transfer, Jair Rawlison.
14: A tough, tenacious kid. Very relentless on the perimeter. You know, a lot of people may not notice out of the entire room, he's played the most snaps at the FBS level. You know, he played a lot last year at Kent State, and you know, we're excited to see what he does. He's smart. He can play different positions. Excited to see his growth throughout the season.
12: Mountaineer Corners coach Rod West. With the Golden Blue Report, I'm Kyle Wiggs, Metro News Sports.
2: Hey, it's 6:59 on the morning news. Coming up in the next hour, we'll hear from Charleston Mayor Amy Goodwin and Kanawha County Commission President Ben Salango, talking about the impact of the flooding on the capital city. Also, we'll get today's commentary from TJ Meadows. We'll have the entertainment report and more news, sports, and weather. For Daniel Woods, I'm Chris Lawrence, and you're listening to Metro News, the voice of
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16: From ABC News, I'm Sherry Preston. Another round of takeaways from the latest primaries, including in the state of Florida, where another Democratic Socialist took the prize. Here's ABC's Sophie Flay.
17: State lawmaker Angie Nixon won the Democratic Senate primary over former National Security Council aide Alex Vindman. Vindman was expected to easily defeat Nixon.
18: You proved that without a shadow of a doubt, organized people beat big money every day.
17: It's the latest example of progressives beating centrists in Democratic primaries, from New York to Colorado to Michigan.
16: Nixon will face GOP Senator Ashley Moody in November. Also in Florida, Trump-backed Republican Byron Donalds won the GOP governor's race primary, and longtime Congresswoman Debbie Wasserman Schultz won in a newly redrawn district since her former district was eliminated by the Republicans. The Navy facing further scrutiny following news that a destroyer, the USS Benfold, had a major breakdown in the South China Sea.
19: The 300 sailors on board reportedly had limited drinking water, no toilets, and no air conditioning after the ship suffered a complete loss of power. It was later towed to the Philippines for repairs. The Benfold was part of the fleet heading to the Middle East to relieve the USS Lincoln, whose crew has been at sea for a record 268 days as part of the war on Iran.
16: ABC's Karen Hua. President Trump says there are no talks going on and none scheduled with Iran. ABC's Jonathan Carl.
20: There are no signs of any significant negotiations underway with Iran. In fact, it seems like the administration, that the president's been convinced this is the way to do this, has settled on a strategy of economic pressure on Iran and waiting them out.
16: They overhauled the merchandise and are benefiting from a nearly $1 billion tariff refund. Target out this morning with some strong earnings numbers in the second quarter. 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
21: 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And yes, I told you so.
16: President Trump says he's delaying the 50% tariffs on about $20 billion worth of Canadian goods, the U.S. and Canada, reaching a last-minute deal hours before sanctions were set to go into effect. Lindsey Graham's sister Darlene saying that national security is not her thing at a debate in South Carolina last night. She hopes to win permanently the seat long held by her brother. She was appointed to it temporarily following his death and has the strong backing of President Trump. She answered that when asked a question about Taiwan. Growing number of law enforcement officers in big trouble, accused of inappropriately using their flock cameras.
0: A police officer is behind bars and another is facing termination, both accused of misusing flock cameras, a system of more than 120,000 automatic license plate readers used by law enforcement nationwide. No warrant needed. Amid the growing backlash, by the end of the year, Flock is requiring every department to turn on a tool that flags suspicious searches and automatically locks that officer out pending review.
16: ABC's Lana Moise on trial. Meta, accused of designing dangerous products for young people. Those products, Instagram and Facebook.
1: Meta just lost two very similar cases that dealt with a lot of these same questions in New Mexico and California just this year. Again, both of those cases had to do with the negative mental health impacts that features baked into these social media platforms have on consumers, particularly young people.
16: ABC's Mike Tobusky. This is ABC News.
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23: I'm Kate Burdett on the Ohio News Network. In Central Ohio, a woman has pleaded guilty to abuse of a corpse after sanitation workers found a baby in a garbage truck in Plain City, northwest of Columbus. Jeff Hogan of ONN affiliate WBNS-TV has more.
24: Anuradha Menaconda pleaded guilty to gross abuse of a corpse. This comes after her daughter's body was discovered inside a garbage truck in Plain City. That baby was named Baby Madison Doe by the community and was buried back in 2023. Menaconda faces up to a year in prison and is scheduled to be sentenced in October. Plain City police said at the time there was no evidence in the timeline of her baby's death to support homicide charges.
23: In Southwest Ohio, a settlement has been reached in the death of a construction worker in Milford. ONN's Brianna Albizu has details.
25: Last December, a worker was killed and two others were injured when a trench collapsed at a Milford home. The Cincinnati Inquirer reports that federal investigators found that the company, Whispering Creek LLC, failed to use required safety measures. The company's own workers warned that the job site had become too deep and dangerous, but the company continued. 28-year-old Jose Martinez died as a result. The company settled with OSHA for fines of only $49,000.
23: And Cleveland Metro Park Zoo has extended its Asian Lantern Festival through September 12th. I'm Kate Burdett on the Ohio News Network.
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0: Hey, here we go. Man, August is flying by. August 19th, 7:30 on your Wednesday morning. 63 degrees here in downtown Wheeling. Good morning, Mr. Stack.
1: Good morning, Mr. Slatter. How are you on this foggy morning
0: out there? It is very foggy out there, but a kind of a cool morning. This morning when I got up, Shane, still kind of had that hint of humidity in the air. But when I went outside and wanted to get a firsthand look before we got into the weather, kind of cooled down. And like you said, foggy this morning. Still has that feel of...
1: It's muggy out there.
0: Like rain in the air.
1: Yeah, it wasn't bad last night, but it's back again this morning. 63 degrees here in downtown Wheeling, 63 in St. Clairsville, and 62 in Moundsville, West Virginia.
0: We're looking for a daytime high today, right around 80 degrees, like Shane said. It's going to be cloudy today, and we might have a storm or two tonight. We'll know more about that after the 7:30 break when morning meteorologist Zach Gaskwy of the Big 7, he will join us, and he will let us know his forecast. Looking for a low tonight of 64 degrees. 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They are the official weather sponsor of the Watchdog Radio Network. Now, I was pulling your chain a little bit yesterday. It seemed like the governor was in and out. You didn't get a chance to hook up with him, right?
1: Did not. Bob had no advance notice. Jeez, I hate to rip on it, but no advance notice. Had no idea he was coming to town. And after, we found out from Bob Westfall yesterday morning that he was going to be in
0: town.
1: And
0: I couldn't wait to rag on you.
1: Yeah, I started doing some digging on it, and he was going to be here at a time where I already had another appointment scheduled. So it just did not work out.
0: Wouldn't have worked out anyway. But the governor just didn't show up. He also brought a big check with him, Shane Stack.
1: Yeah, he did. Big check. What, Bob, $3.2 million, I think?
0: Is that the final touches of that? Is that what you think?
1: Well, I don't have all the details on that. I'll be honest with you. And this is where projects like this kind of get under my skin a little bit. I thought it was all done and taken care of. I mean, they've got fences up, trailers moved in, and all that stuff. And the governor swooped into town yesterday with a $3.2 million grant so they could break ground on the new Gateway and Welcome Center up near the suspension bridge. I was a little shocked by that.
0: Well, let's wait till about 8 o'clock, and let's take our time and get into that, and we'll talk about what we know. I think the design, has it been released? Is it official, the plans of the building?
1: I have not seen interior plans for the building. We've seen some drawings of the exterior of the building.
0: How about location, where it's going to sit at, Shane?
1: I don't know.
0: Don't know about that yet?
1: I have no
0: idea. Nothing like that's been mapped out?
1: I don't personally. I haven't looked at that project very closely, Bob, no.
0: Now, again, we'll get into that a little bit more at 8 o'clock. One of the few bars, I mean really, one of the very few bars, established bars that have been here for a long time, Shane, that I've never been in.
1: Snake Club.
0: The Snake Club. Mm-hmm. I've never been in the Snake Club. Yeah. Have you been in?
1: I have been in there, yeah.
0: Do you think now that place has been there a long, long,
1: long
0: time.
1: Long
0: time. But do you think it'll go like all the way up to where that property is?
1: I don't really know, Bob. I think for the longest time, the Snake Club had a deal with the previous slumlord owners of that piece of property. Sorry, I had to throw that little one in there. That they were able to park in a portion of that lot there. You know, if they're not able to keep that going, I have a feeling the city, the CVB, will work with them to be able to park in some of those spots there. If they don't, that really limits the parking at that establishment.
0: Now, can we talk about you didn't mention by name the former slum lord owner of that property. Are we going to break any news today? Or are we waiting on some information? But we got something yesterday right before we wrapped up. Nothing really broke media wise. We were a little surprised about that. But you and I have this little tidbit of a story that I think people would be interested in, our listeners at the Watchdog Radio Network. So where are we on that, Shane? Are we waiting for a little bit more information?
1: I will say to the listeners, stay tuned all the way till 9 o'clock. Bob and I are only here until 9 today. Then the legislative watchdogs come on. We need to confirm a couple things before we say too much, Bob. But if we're able to get it confirmed, we may have a little breaking news before 9 o'clock this morning.
0: Love it when we have breaking news, and you know, we have the best listeners out there. When they get a little inside information, they pass it on to us, and we really appreciate that. We just need a little bit more, and we'll throw it out there, won't we?
1: Yes, we will, for sure. As long as we've got good, solid info, which is sort of what we're waiting on here, that last little piece, hopefully a little breaking news on Slider and Stack.
0: A West Virginia legend, a true West Virginia legend, passed away yesterday. And when I was in high school, any time that the Logan Wildcats, would travel to the Palace on the Hill, I'm not going to say it was the same feeling of a Jerry West.
1: It was right there, Bob.
0: But it was pretty close. You know the name Willie Akers, an outstanding basketball player at WVU. He was a professional basketball player for a while. Known probably more later in his career as the basketball coach at Logan. People that know the story that he was a longtime friend, longtime teammate of Jerry West. They were very, very close. We lost Jerry West, and now we've lost Willie Akers. Really, Shane, I can remember being a high school student, and just you could feel it when Willie Akers and his team would come to Wheeling.
1: I can only imagine, Bob. I had the privilege of meeting Willie Akers when I was doing the Leadership West Virginia program. At the time, he was a commissioner down there in Logan, in the Logan, West Virginia, Logan County area down there. And we went down for a session, and we walked in the building, and there stood this guy. And I'm looking, thinking, man, that kind of looks like Willie Akers. He introduced himself, very, very, very nice man. But like you said, Bob, probably most well-known for the time he spent on the West Virginia University men's basketball team with Jerry West, the Cardiac Kids down there. And man, Bob, what a player he was.
0: He was, and lived to the age of 89 years old. So very sad to announce the passing of Willie Akers. But again, we'd be so lucky to have a nice long life like that.
1: Right,
0: Shane.
1: Right. We really, really would. Bob, have you ever read a Jerry West book, West by West?
0: I have. I've read just about everything on Jerry West.
1: I can only, I'm not a big reader when it comes to that kind of stuff, but did read some quotes last night. And in that book, Jerry West called Willie Akers his soulmate.
0: They were close. They were tight.
1: His soulmate.
0: I mean, they were really tight.
1: He said if he wouldn't have got married, Willie Akers was coming to California with him.
0: I think Doug Huff, I mean, he would know so much about the legend and the man, Willie Akers. But I believe Jerry West was set to come to Wheeling, and something happened, and he sent Willie Akers. I think that's how the story mm-hmm. goes. Doug would know. But yes, they were best friends, and it was a magical time to be a basketball fan. A little bit before my time, but certainly the legend will never die. And you know, those were the days. I mean, one thing they say about West Virginia they can't take away from us: we had Willie Jerry West, and he was very proud to be a West Virginian.
1: Yeah, he was. There's no question about it. The other thing that I thought was neat, and we'll move on, Bob. Jerry West said he was envious of Willie Akers. You know, Willie went and played a couple years in pro basketball.
0: Jerry West was a mess. I mean, he really had mental issues. Well, people don't really understand that.
1: When you're living in those high-level positions, Bob, it's not the easiest thing. But he said, I envy Willie. He went back and he rules that little corner
0: right.
1: of West Virginia down there, and he really, really envied him, and they were lifelong friends, Bob, it sounds like.
0: And Jerry West went to Los Angeles, and the rest is history. All right, 722, Slider and Stack, 62 degrees right now here in downtown Wheeling. The Republicans took another one on the chin last night. Shane, a gent by the name of Corey Mills, up for re-election. He had President Trump's support, and he is defeated down in Florida.
1: Bob, it makes me sick. Makes me really, really
0: Well, Shane,
1: sick.
0: I'm telling you, I know you're a true blue Republican, but I can feel it. Bob, I mean, just like I can feel that Republican wave, I can feel people saying, look, this isn't working.
1: You know what makes me sick for America? The Democratic Socialist. These people that are being elected or coming out of primaries as self-proclaimed democratic socialist. Bob, we fought in this country for a long time to keep that baloney out of this place. And it makes me sick for the United States of America that people who proclaim to be socialists are able to win on a ballot. I hate it.
0: Yeah.
1: I hate it. Socialism, communism have no place, zero, none whatsoever in the United States of America.
0: And to me, I've never been to Florida, but that's like a different country down there. So I don't know what their thought process is, but I'm telling you, Shane Stagg, I am starting to feel a little pushback. I am starting to feel, and I don't know if the day will come where an endorsement from the president will you could say, well, that's going to hurt the candidate. I'm not there yet. But I'm telling you, there are places in this country that the pushback is starting.
1: Oh, it's there. There's no question about it. And I don't know if this Mr. Mills was one of those democratic socialists or not, but I know multiple of them have popped up around the country, and they're winning these elections pretty easily from my perspective. And Bob, I hate to say that. You know, we want to think that in America all thoughts are welcome, but if there's one thing we've stood against for a long, long time from the beginning is government oppression, you know, things being that big, big monster of the government ruling us, taking things over. And that's what these people stand for. And it frankly sickens me, Bob. And I think we need to stand up in this country and fight against them. It proves how polarized we are right now.
0: There's another political race that a lot of eyes are on, and that's down in South Carolina. You and I have touched on it before, the sudden unexpected death of Senator Lindsey Graham, one of the biggest supporters of President Trump that you'll ever find. He unexpectedly dies. President Trump names his sister Darlene to take his place, and then he wasn't done yet. He said, "You know what? I think she would make a great senator, and I'm going to endorse her. Come election day, I'm going to appoint her, and then I'm going to support her to be elected in that spot." There was a lot of pushback from the Republicans in South Carolina. Did you see the little snafu she had yesterday?
1: A little question about Taiwan. And
0: she's
1: she
0: in overhead.
1: It's not, well, Bob,
0: she's
1: anybody,
0: in way overhead, Shane.
1: That would be like me getting put into the House of Delegates and somebody say, hey, you know, the first day, explain to me the school funding aid for me. I wouldn't have said, well, that's not really my thing. I would have said, well, that's not something I'm up to speed on just yet. Let me do a little research and I'll get back to you on it. So, you know, she's green in this area. I understand it. I get what's going on.
0: And
1: there.
0: Again, I don't want to fight, and I don't want to point the finger at the president too much. But I brought that up again. I thought that he really jumped the gun on that appointment. Was it very nice to appoint her for the remaining what was that, months or whatever of Lindsey Graham's term? But to suddenly then one day wake up and say, you know what? She's the perfect candidate. She should be senator. Shane, I'm sorry. I don't want to argue with you. But again, to me, that was a mistake. And I don't think she's ever going to be elected.
1: You know, I don't know if it was a mistake or not. I think we've seen it happen before, not only on the national level, but on local levels as well, especially when there's a death, a tragedy. Maybe not necessarily a resignation, but usually a death or something like that, where a family member, somebody that was very close to that person gets appointed. Did Trump go out on a limb supporting her like he did? Maybe. I don't know, Bob. I would go back to what you said earlier. You know, is the endorsement of the president at this point in time something that I don't know if I necessarily wanted or not?
0: Yeah, and I got in a lot of trouble at the end of the show.
1: It's all about the money, Bob.
0: It is, but it's also, I think, about whatever state you want. They're only gonna take so much, and then they're gonna say, "No, wait a minute, hold on a minute." You know, we've been down here in this state for a long, long time. You just can't come in there and turn this over like that. And I think they've spoken like that. And I think the more that we've gotten to know Senator Darlene Graham, I don't think those good old boys down there are too worried about it, Shane.
1: Yeah, I don't know, Bob. I mean, you like to think at the end of the day. a senator, a congressman, a governor, a president, whoever they are, they put their pants on the same way as we do. They weren't always up to speed on issues. I'd be joking myself if I thought I were up to speed on all the issues that we face here in the state of West Virginia. So I give her a pass for being so fresh to this.
0: And I got myself in trouble at the end of the show yesterday. How did the phrase go? My woman?
1: My woman, which I still don't know why that was that big of an
0: issue. But here's the thing. I'm not against her because she's a woman or that she happened to be the sister. I'm not crazy about that. I just think she's over her head. That's all. Could I be a United States senator? Hell no. I mean, come on.
1: I think that's the beauty of America, Bob. You could be.
0: But that'd be a wreck. There are so many more qualified people than me, and that's the point I'm trying to make.
1: Have you taken a look at the Senate to see how qualified some of these folks are?
0: Pal. I just think there's a lot more qualified people that have paid their dues and have been in that Republican circle down there for a while. I don't think she has a chance, Shane. I'm just going to go out on a limb and say she doesn't.
1: I don't know anything about the politics down there with her. I have no idea who she's running against, so I'm not really sure that I could make a statement on that.
0: And we want to remind everyone, slow down a little bit. Why is that, Bob? Well, kids are back in school. Pay attention for the school buses. Pay attention for the kids standing out there waiting for the school buses. So slow down a little bit, at least. You know, pay attention, and in some spots you're going to have to slow down a lot. We said the governor was in the area yesterday. Also another high-ranking Republican. Did you happen to run into Senator Shelley Moore Capito yesterday, Shane?
1: Bob, I had business to attend to. Again, if I would have been notified, I would have been made. I would have been happy to make arrangements to be there, but didn't happen that way.
0: I guess she was down there at the Mitchell plant, support of the Mitchell plant, which is good. You don't hear too much about
1: Mitchell plant. It stands pretty quiet down there on the Ohio River.
0: It used to be a premium job too.
1: Oh my, I think it still is, Bob. If you can work your way in there, Mitchell plant, Cardinal plant, that sort of thing. Bob from the Freeland Stack Auction Service text line, back on Lindsey Graham and his sister. Texter says Lindsey Graham's sister has more credentials than most sitting senators. She is definitely overqualified to be a senator. Again, I don't know anything. I'd be happy to look her up and see what kind of credentials she has.
0: All right. I mean, just because you have credentials, again, I don't think that would make you a good senator. Maybe it would. I don't know. I'm like Shane. I don't know much about her. Again, my point on this, and I'm not trying to beat up on the president, I just think there's more pushback now than ever. And I think she's going to get caught up in that, where one time she might have been whisked right in there. I don't think so now.
1: Yeah, Bob, when you know how different it is, again, in my opinion only, when you have self-proclaimed socialist, democratic socialist being elected to office in this country, every now and then you would see an outlier of something like that. But the wave that we've seen here recently of the success with that, Bob, makes me sick for our country. People better wake up, get out there to the polls.
0: Wake up, America.
1: Elect a normal Republican and elect a normal Democrat. To hell with these socialist people.
0: 7:31, we will take a break, and when we come back, Zach will be with us. Shane, also yesterday, I think he made news with this while he was still in Charleston, but the Governor Morrissey appointed a new state tourism director, Ms. Kayla Kessinger. Do you know her?
1: I do not know her. She's a former delegate. Bob, help me with the county. Do you have it over there? I don't have her.
0: I don't, but maybe we'll take a break. We'll find out exactly where she is from. Shane, let's talk about that a little bit after we finish up with Zach. You know, tourism here in West Virginia, the wildlife and the raging rivers. I mean, what do we have here?
1: Brand new national parks, Bob, places like Ogilby Park. You know, locally, there's a lot of stuff you could do. We could go down the list.
0: In the way that our state is shaped, you know, I would love it. I'd love to do it with you, but you're the busiest guy I know, unfortunately. I'd like to go over to the Harper's Ferry area. I mean, there's so much history over there, Shane, you know, and up here in Wheeling, which we are surrounded with. But we'll talk about that. We'll talk about the good things and maybe the challenges of being the new director of tourism in West Virginia.
1: Yeah, I think it's a great position, Bob, to have. I think there are some challenges, but you've got a lot of great resources here in the state of West Virginia she's going to be able to tell the story about.
0: And the governor, again, just didn't show up yesterday. He showed up with a big, big check, and looks like this is going to be the last of the finishing touches, and then they can get started on this Gateway Center. So we'll get into that at 8 o'clock. We'll do a little bit more research to see. But as far as the building itself, Shane, and I agree, I think the design has been, but I think it's still up in the air exactly what they want to try to put in there, maybe where the location of the building is going to be.
1: And we'll get into more of that. I mean, we know the CVB is going to be there, but again, I think there's more to this than we really, really know about, Bob.
0: Big birthday today, Shane.
1: Who's got a birthday today?
0: The 42nd President of the United States.
1: Slick Willie's birthday?
0: Slick Willie. Listen to this number, though. 80 years old.
1: Oh, I thought you were going to say 80-something else there.
0: Have you ever met Bill Clinton?
1: I have not. I have a couple letters from Bill Clinton.
0: Ask me if I've ever met Bill Clinton.
1: Have you ever met Bill Clinton?
0: I have.
1: Were you at Sunny Boy that day?
0: No, I was at Three River Stadium when I bumped into him.
1: Well, we'll save that story.
0: Shook his hand, even.
1: Very cool.
0: So we will have our stories. So happy birthday to former President Bill Clinton. It was a week or two ago, Shane, we looked at Hillary Clinton. Both you and I were kind of on her pretty hard in her legacy. Let's take a look at, I happen to think that Bill Clinton was a pretty good president.
1: Yeah, I mean, he was kind of a man's man there in the Oval Office.
0: Talking about that cigar smoking?
1: I love smoking a cigar, that's right.
0: All right, so I don't know about the cigars that he had in his pocket. But we will get into that. And as always, anytime that you would like to jump in, it's very, very simple. 304-214-1600. You can send Shane a text, or you can pick up the telephone and you can give us a call. Let's take a break. We come back. Here's Johnny Walkup. He'll have the headlines from the Big 7. And by the time we come back, Zach Gasquy should be here also.
1: We'll be right back, Bob.
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2: Good morning. I'm John Walkup with your 7 News headlines on this Wednesday, August 19th. U.S. Senator Shelley Moore Capito was in Marshall County yesterday to talk about West Virginia's role in meeting the nation's growing energy demands. While touring AEP's Mitchell Power Plant in Moundsville, Capito received an update on a $1 million Department of Energy investment aimed at modernizing the facility and extending its lifespan. She also discussed rising electric bills and the need to keep reliable, affordable power flowing as demand continues to increase. Meantime, West Virginia has a new tourism secretary, and one of her first stops on the job was Wheeling. Kayla Kissinger joined Governor Patrick Morrissey as he highlighted the state's growing tourism industry, which generated a record $9.1 billion in economic impact last year. The visit also brought good news for downtown Wheeling, with Morrissey announcing $3.2 million for the Wheeling Gateway Center project. Leaders say the funding should help move of the long-awaited development into construction and create a new destination at the foot of the suspension bridge. And the next phase of downtown Wheeling's transformation took another step forward during last night's city council meeting. Council voted in favor of a $628,000 payment to Reclaim Company, LLC, out of Fairmont, West Virginia, for the demolition of a building involved in the new 14th Street redevelopment project. The $60 million project will create a hotel, dining, and event space on 14th Street between Main and Market Streets, right next to West Banco Arena and the Intermodal Center. Well, the Marshall County Family Resource Network is celebrating a major milestone, marking 30 years of serving local families and strengthening the community. An open house is being held in Moundsville, giving residents a chance to meet staff, board members, and community partners, learn more about the organization's programs, and reflect on 3 decades of impact across Marshall County. And as the new school year returns, some kids may be feeling a little nervous, and doctors say that's completely normal. They compare it to how adults often feel when starting a new job or heading back to work after time away. Experts say parents can help by acknowledging those feelings and focusing on the positive. Talk with your child about what they're excited for, like seeing friends again. Taking a tour of the school before classes begin or arranging a chance to meet their teacher can also help ease those first day jitters. That's a look at your 7 News headlines. Have a wonderful Wednesday. I'm Johnny Walkup, working for you.
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4: My name is Michael David Myers. I'm a sports medicine orthopedic surgeon. here at West Virginia University Reynolds Hospital. The way that I look at medicine is options. So we don't always have the perfect solution, but we always have an option. My goals, it's really sitting down, talking to the patient, having them understand what problem they have, what that means in 5 years and 10 years, what solutions they have now versus in 5 years or 10 years, and then talking to them about, do you have to have surgery? Can this be treated conservatively?
5: A serious injury from an accident can be just the start of your worries. What if you cannot return to work? How do you

0: Welcome back to Slider and Stack, 7:38 here on your Wednesday morning. 64 degrees in downtown Wheeling. Foggy out there this morning, and I think we might have some weather moving in, Mr. Slider. Let's head down to the
1: Let's find out.
0: Zach Gasqui is with us.
1: Good morning, Zach.
2: Hey, good morning. How are y'all doing on this hump day?
1: Not bad. Cool morning to start things out. You could feel the humidity still. At least I think I could. Maybe I'm just the air conditioner effect. Maybe I just can't get away from all that dampness and humidity.
2: Yeah.
1: But it was cool this morning. A little breezy, even going foggy this morning, Zach. We're all on pins and needles. Are we going to be able to do anything today? What do you suggest? Take an umbrella with you, or is that maybe going to be later tonight when we have to worry about the rain?
2: I think the best rain chances will move in overnight, but still I think there's a small, non-zero chance of a few rain showers this afternoon. So, again, I'd probably just take the umbrella out of a precaution, but, ultimately, I think the best rains will move in overnight, and then we'll see maybe a few scattered showers and storms tomorrow morning as well. So I think today overall going to be a pretty nice day, nice morning, despite some fog or kind of refreshing temperatures outside. But still, as we head throughout the day, we are going to see more clouds move in from the west. That's probably one thing that we are not going to escape. But still maybe a few very widely scattered showers here. Again, if there's any flooding risk, it's not for this afternoon, I don't think. I think we could see some heavier rain overnight in some areas. But still, I think during the day today, some of us might be completely dry. I just think we'll see more clouds than we saw yesterday, and it might be a touch more muggy as well than it was yesterday, too.
0: Zach, that's good to hear. It sounds like the showers may hold off until later this evening and tonight. Bob can get out there and cut his grass or weed whack a little bit.
1: Hey, man, get off my back, will you?
0: Well, the neighbors started calling Bob.
1: I'm going to call the city on me.
0: I had to let you know. But like you said, Zach, nice morning out there, kind of cool, a little bit humid out there this morning.
2: Mm-hmm.
0: If we dodge the raindrops today, get some of those tonight. Today is sort of kind of my Friday in a way. I won't be back here this week. What's the rest of the week look like for us?
2: Yeah, so the rest of the week is going to feature, I'll start off with Thursday. Thursday, we could see some lingering showers in the morning, maybe a few scattered pop-up storms in the afternoon. But then Friday looks to be a pretty nice day. I think Friday will feature similar weather to Tuesday or yesterday. Maybe just a little bit on the muggier side compared to Tuesday, but still I think the weather will be dry. As we head into the weekend, should see a few very widely scattered, isolated thunderstorms pop up Saturday and Sunday. Not a washout, but something you might need to keep your eyes out on. Maybe just some pop-up storms rolling through. And then as we head towards the start of next week, trends are saying that it's looking to be pretty sunny and also temperatures are going to be pretty pleasant as well, all things considered, for mid to late August. We're going to see temperatures in the middle to upper 70s, I think, and maybe around 80. So that's slightly cooler than normal for mid to late August. And the low temperatures are going to be pretty refreshing as well. We're going to see upper 50s, low to middle 60s. So overall, not too bad. Mornings either, not going to be mild, not going to be too muggy there, and maybe some fog with some of the cooler nights, but other than that, the temperatures look pretty nice. We're just gonna have to dodge some sporadic rain chances here over the next 7 days.
1: 7:43, we're talking with a morning meteorologist Zach Gasqui. Zach, a year ago June, we had the tragedy with the flash flood at the beginning of summer. A little bit before it was a long time before your time, probably, what was that, Shane, even before your time, 16, 17 years ago, we got another big-time flood in September. There was no loss of life, but devastating. Mm-hmm. It was very, very similar to all the water that we got last June. So, man, we got to wait till we get through what?

0: get through September, because that's when all the hurricanes, we got to worry the hurricane season, right?
1: Yeah, yeah. Hurricane season typically peaks in early September. I think September 10th is technically the peak day of it. And so right now, though, kind of just looking at the tropics, the Atlantic is pretty quiet. It's been pretty quiet here for the past several weeks. You know, we had that El Nino really keeping that hurricane formation at bay across the Atlantic. And that's typically what we see with kind of the El Nino. So just to kind of refresher, El Nino is when the waters off of the Pacific coast of Western South America, the equatorial waters, are a little bit warmer than normal. In our case today, it's a lot warmer than normal. But what that does is it kind of increases the wind shear, which is the change in wind direction or speed with height. Hurricanes don't like that, and so it increases that across much of the Atlantic and kind of the Caribbean Gulf areas, and that usually suppresses hurricane development. And that's been pretty strong here. It's kind of been a hurricane graveyard. We've had, I think today, only three named storms. So, again, I'm kind of looking at the National Hurricane Center 7-day outlook. They're not expecting any tropical activity over the next 7 days. But on the other hand, and not really that this is going to impact us, but the eastern Pacific has been really churning out tropical systems. I'm sure you heard about the one that impacted Hawaii just a few days ago. So we got two more on the board that could form tropical storms here pretty soon. So, again, good news for us, not really good news for the Pacific area. So, again, looks like over the next week, not really too worried about hurricane development.
2: Zach, if I could ask you for a favor, I've got an outdoor event on Friday evening up at Ogilby that I'm going to have a, you know, a dress shirt and a jacket on. Can you turn the temperature down a little bit, starting about 5 o'clock?
0: Maybe a little breeze up there.
2: Yeah, breeze would be nice.
1: Yeah. Well, you know, I think Friday's temperature overall is not going to be too bad. I think, you know, high temperature, we're going to be around 80. So, you know, by the time it gets to that time in the evening, maybe dropped a couple of degrees, maybe the upper 70s. So we'll see what we can do. Probably a little bit more bearable than what we've seen in the past couple of weeks, I will say. So, you know, we'll see what happens. I'll see what I can do. And but I think Friday's temperature-wise, not going to be too bad.
0: You're in good hands, Shane Stein.
2: I think I'll be okay. You know, I sweat when I breathe,
0: he
2: you
0: does.
2: Know, Bob. So that's,
0: can't have that.
2: No.
0: All right, buddy, let's review again today. Tell everybody what to expect today.
1: Yeah, so for today, we're going to see, we're seeing sunny skies right now and some fog. That once that burns off, I think we'll see clouds gradually build across the area heading into the afternoon hours from the west, and we could see a few scattered rain showers possible throughout the afternoon. Not really too worried about flooding there. As we head overnight, I think more rain tries to move into the area, better rain chances there, maybe a few rumbles of thunder, and we'll have to look out for some heavier showers that could cause some flash flooding, especially on already saturated grounds from all the rain we received last week. I could see a few lingering scattered thunderstorms into tomorrow before we get to celebrate some nice weather there as we head towards the end of the weekend. The weekend looking decent. Just be on the lookout for a few wildly scattered pop-up showers and storms.
0: Well, I'm just going to say it. I'm looking forward to September. I've had enough of summer. I'm looking for. I'm looking forward to moving on. I'm a big football guy, Zach. So I've had enough of summer.
1: Me too.
0: Let's move on, and you know, let's welcome in summer. We've got a few days to do it, but I am looking forward to it, pal.
1: Me too. You know, you mentioned football. So Saturday, August 29th is I think the official kickoff of college football. We've got a number of teams playing there, so. And my NC State Wolfpack are playing on that day, too. So I'll be glued to the television that afternoon watching my my football team either get beat or win. So we'll see what happens.
0: We're going to have to get you in here one of these afternoons, good old boys on sports. And you can jump in when we talk about football. So we'd love to have you one of these days.
1: Well, I'm not sure how much of a help I'd be with talking about football, but I'll give it my best shot.
0: I'm sure you'd be great. Better than Shane Stack.
2: Can't be any worse than me, I can tell you that.
0: All right, Zach, you have a great day. Thank you so much, pal, we'll try to enjoy the weather today.
1: All right, sounds good. Thank you for having me. I'll talk to you tomorrow.
0: Thank you, Zach. Zach Gasquie from the Big 7. WTRF. So it looks like a decent day. Maybe rain tonight. What do you got going today tonight?
2: Geez, Bob, what do I have going? I don't even remember.
0: You were up at Ogilby last night.
2: I was at Ogilby last night.
0: You know what? It doesn't really get any better than that, does it? I mean, we talk about a lot of places. And, you know, it's probably something that we just
2: kind of take it for granted.
0: We do take it for granted. But when you walk in there, it's really, really nice. I mean, the staff couldn't be any nicer. A wonderful, wonderful view. How was the Vittles last night?
2: It was excellent. I had meatloaf last night. I'm probably the only guy that goes to Ogilby for the meatloaf.
0: I go to Melman's for my meatloaf.
2: Well, if they would have been open late last evening, that's probably where I would have went. Right, but you're right, Bob, and that'll transition us into talking about the new Secretary of Tourism here in the state of West Virginia. But Ogilby, it's that hidden gem, especially for the people that live around here. A lot of recent updates up there. They poured a ton of money into that. They've revamped their food service up there. And when you think about it, you've got the Skyline Grill. You know, it's a nice little bar. Casual dining is what I would call it. Trace Chop House, a little more up. You know, you've eaten there, a little more upper scale type dining. They've got the
0: way upscale.
2: Maybe a little too upscale for Bob over there. He stared at that and said, what is that stuff right there? You've got the Cantina out back. I've never actually eaten at the Cantina. The Garden Bistro behind the Glass Museum. The Burger Joint over by the Ski Lodge. There's a lot of places to go eat up there.
0: A lot of places to eat, and I've heard nothing but great reviews. I don't know if they'd want a fat guy like me, what they could do with me, but that spa.
2: Oh, hey, they'll take a fat guy like me, so they'll take you.
0: And we'll feel a lot better when we come out of the spa. But
2: ask about a happy ending up there, Bob. don't do that. Not a good idea.
0: Love you long time.
2: Yeah, don't bring that up at all.
0: I would never bring that up. 750 Slider and Stack, 62 degrees in downtown Wheeling. Zach was just with us. He said he'd probably get through most of the day without an umbrella, but maybe tonight not so much.
2: Right, exactly right, Bob. Talking about tourism, talking about Ogilby Park, big announcement yesterday, and she was actually here in Wheeling yesterday with Governor Patrick Morrissey. Morrissey named former state delegate Kayla Kessinger to be the new Secretary of Tourism here in the state of West Virginia, and she's from Fayette County.
0: Thank you, because I failed my assignment. I was going to look that up. So Kayla Kessinger, and she is the brand new state tourism director. You think that's a real tough job, Shane?
2: I think it's an important job, Bob, because tourism is a big economic driver, not only in the state of West Virginia, but in a lot of states. You want to bring outside people in to spend their money, and also you want to encourage residents to be able to spend their money in the state of West Virginia. So I think it's very, very important. You know, it's not super new, but we have a new national park here in West Virginia down there, the New River Gorge area, along with so many other things. I mean, I've got a list of things running through my head that we can talk about that we have here in the state of West Virginia that people want to come and see.
0: Yeah, but most of that tourism that in the past used to really tick me off, because you know what it was?
2: What?
0: The tourism back in those days was seducing guys like you from the state of Ohio to come over here and shoot our bucks before us West Virginia boys even got a crack at them.
2: Why, when we had those large, wonderful bucks in Ohio, would I ever want to come to West Virginia?
0: Because they make you throw rocks at them over there. It's a lot easier.
2: Not anymore.
0: Well, I'm talking about the bow hunters. I always had a little beef with the bow hunters.
2: They had a leg up on you.
0: Well, they got a month ahead
2: at
0: of
2: least,
0: me,
2: yeah.
0: And you know, that was my beef. Tourism, my ass. All you're doing is selling hunting out of state hunting license.
2: Well, those hunting licenses equal money, Bob. Are we going to go to the Frio and Stack hotline?
0: We are. I don't know what he wants to talk about, but
2: Dan
0: is with us. What's up, Dan?
3: Hey, can I say something from the bottom of my heart?
0: I think we can get by with that. Yes.
3: When somebody passes away, why do people ask what they died from? Once they're dead, there's no helping them, saving them, bringing them back.
0: All right, hold on a minute. You know what? You just hit right in my wheelhouse on this, and I mentioned it last week. I lost a dear friend that I hadn't seen in 40 years, and you're going to say, well, how was a dear friend, but you haven't seen him in 40 years? And I'm not sure how it happened, Dan, but I am very curious how John passed away. So I'm right in that. I don't know if I'm being morbid, but I'd like to know more of his passing. So what is your point, sir?
3: The point I'm making is Savannah Guthrie on the Today Show, she's asked for privacy for her family until they find out what her mother was, you know, what happened to her mother. But in the same breath, this poor kid that passed away, that Katrina, whatever, the actress, she said, has there been an investigation? Do we know what she died from? It doesn't matter what she died from.
0: Well, she's a celebrity. Yeah. I'm going to argue with you a little bit here, Dan. Yes, it does, because she's a role model for a lot of little girls out there. Not me. I didn't even know who she was. But yes, I think it is important when a celebrity like that dies young. You know, she wasn't very old. So I think it is important. Where are you at on that, Shane?
3: Okay.
2: I might split the hair with both of you guys. In some situations, I might be curious about how someone passed away. But I get Dan's point. When you're dead for a long time. So it doesn't really matter if you had a heart attack or a stroke or whatever it was. Now, unless you're a family member, if you're my dad and you passed away from a heart attack, I might want to know what contributed to that, especially if they weren't a smoker or a drinker and lived a pretty healthy life.
3: My point is, you bought a movie ticket. You don't own that child. You know, you purchased. That's what happened to the kid. She had some mental issues. She signed her kid over when she had birth because she couldn't take it mentally. She was addicted to drugs, and we all know that. But there's no sense in poking the dead bear.
0: I think it's different with a celebrity, and especially when the celebrity dies young. All right, Danny, thank you. Thanks so much for the call.
2: We appreciate
0: the call. We just have a couple more minutes about this tourism. So that was my beef. I thought the really majority of the tourism for me growing up was they wanted everybody else to come to our state and hunt, and I didn't really appreciate that.
2: Right, right. And Bob, we still want everybody else to come to our state, but not only to hunt. But
0: I don't care so much at 64 now.
2: Well, you know, when you really think about it, it might take you 30 seconds to start to drum up all the ideas. Just think about what we have here locally, let alone across the state. Ogilby Park, Grandview, down in Moundsville, New Vrindavan, you can go see. Go visit the state penitentiary. You know, how many times do you get to take a tour of a former state penitentiary, especially one that has the look that one has in Moundsville? Wheeling, First State Capitol Building, the Independence Hall Building, the Heritage Center down there that we know as River City. Pretty soon we're going to have this Gateway Center that we're going to talk about the next hour. And then go all around the state, Bob. All the state parks that we have. Holy moly. I mean, I can't even begin to name all the state parks that we have.
0: And I think what really gives Ogilby such a lift is, yes, the beauty. It's awesome. But I think that is the only state park in the state of West Virginia. How close to Pittsburgh? And how cool is that? I'd like to know the numbers, Shane, of all the action they get up there from Pittsburgh, because Ogilby. Because it's
2: now, remember, that's not a state park. You said state park, so you
0: all right, I'm screwing
2: me.
0: That up. Okay, but we're talking about tourism.
2: Right, right.
0: And I would like to know the numbers because, again, that is a plus being so close to Pittsburgh. And the point I was trying to make is it's got to be like a different world. Coming from that city and coming to Ogilby and playing golf.
2: And it only took you a half hour to get there.
0: And getting away from that rat race up there. I just think that I'd like to know the numbers. I think Pittsburgh really supports Ogilby Park.
2: I wouldn't be shocked. And Columbus probably does too, Bob. You know who did a great job over the years? And I just know it because I worked with his son. He doesn't work up there anymore. But I think he was the guy that really got it rolling. All of these schools that they have up at Ogilby, trainings and all this kind of stuff for different companies, for different organizations, government organizations. Bill Kegler, I think, did a hell of a job up there at Ogilby attracting those kind of things, and that really kept that ball rolling. And then you had guys like Randy Worlds there that were cultivating the donors, you know, giving people that idea that, you know, hey, maybe someday I might want to give a few bucks to Ogilby to keep it going. But it's not just local here, Bob. It's all around the state. She's from Fayette County, Fayetteville, beautiful down there, New River Gorge area, a lot of camping, hiking opportunities, Morgantown, Cooper's Rock. What else is there? Hawk's Nest, Black Water Falls.
0: Harper's Valley?
2: Harper's Ferry. I'm headed
0: Valley there. Ferry, whatever.
2: Isn't that where Jeannie C. Riley lives, at Harper Valley? There's all kinds of opportunities throughout this. Hell, the Hatfield-McCoy Trails, Bob. You can take your ATVs and go and go and go. The Greenbrier. All kinds of stuff to do here in the state of West Virginia. So very important position for the new Secretary of Tourism, Kayla Kessinger.
0: We are wild and wonderful.
2: Wild and wonderful. And open for business, too.
0: We are. When we come back, we'll talk about the Gateway Center, what we know, and maybe Shane and I will throw in some, well, maybe our vision of the Gateway Center. It's a go. It is on. And then after the 8:30 break, we'll talk about the 42nd president of the United States, born 80 years ago today, Bill Clinton. Plenty of get to. It's our short show. Rocky Fitzsimmons and the Legislative Watchdogs will be in at 9. So we'll take a break. We'll come right back. Slatter and Stack.

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1: From ABC News, I'm Shiri Preston. The November election picture is becoming a little clearer with each state primary we pass. In Florida, Byron Donalds, with the strong backing of President Trump, won the GOP governor's race last night, telling his supporters he wants to unite the party.
2: You see, the Florida dream to us is clear. It's the promise that if you work hard, you can get ahead, own a home, raise your family, and give your kids a better shot than you had without government holding you back.
1: Democratic Socialist Angie Nixon won her state's Senate primary. She defeated Alex Vindman in the contest for now Secretary of State Marco Rubio's seat. No talks and none scheduled in the war against Iran. ABC's Martha Raddatz with more on how some folks feel about it.
3: Nearly 6 months after the U.S. and Israel launched strikes against Tehran, a new poll shows a majority of Americans disapprove of the strikes against the regime, with 80% of Americans now fearing the war will go on for an extended period of time.
1: President Trump says the Strait of Hormuz is open. Others say, no, it's not. New accusations from the family of actress Hayden Panettiere against those who were at her home when she died. Here's ABC's Trevor Ault.
4: According to police, Panettiere's on-and-off-again boyfriend Brian Hickerson and his brother Zach were also there. Police say they found no indications of foul play or suspicious circumstances, and the preliminary autopsy found no signs of trauma, with her cause of death still pending. Now Panettiere's mother is speaking out in a new interview, saying this person in her life that we've been trying to get rid of for quite some time was with her at her death. And that was Brian Hickerson.
1: In her recent memoir, Panettiere recounted being beaten by Hickerson. President Trump now saying he's delaying the 50% tariffs on $20 billion worth of Canadian goods. They were to have taken effect hours ago. The president says negotiations with Canada go on. This is ABC News.
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5: These statements have not been evaluated by the FDA. This product is not intended to diagnose, treat, cure, or prevent any disease.
1: The trial against Meta has begun. Several attorneys general suing the social media giant, alleging harm to kids.
9: Mark Zuckerberg could take the stand in this trial, as could Adam Mosseri, who is, of course, the CEO of Instagram. We are expecting to hear testimony from psychologists and medical experts about the actual conditions of young people on these platforms. It's important to note that lawyers for the prosecution here have said that they're not actually going to put children on the stand.
1: That's ABC's Mike Dubusky. Charges announced against 14 people in connection with an alleged cocaine trafficking operation involving students associated with two fraternities at Penn State University.
10: According to the Attorney General of the state of Pennsylvania, he calls this a major cocaine operation that kind of went between Philadelphia, New York City, and the Penn State campus, led primarily by two individuals who are now both former Penn State students. One at the top of the food chain, again, according to officials, a gentleman named Agostino Abatiello, and underneath him, a guy named Thomas Robinson.
1: ABC's Matt Rivers. The fraternities Delta Upsilon and Sigma Chi are both off campus. Police say those involved were cutting and packaging the cocaine at those frat houses. Millions of people may be able to get smaller, lightweight Amazon packages delivered by drones by the end of the year. Amazon says it's expanding its airborne shipping to suburban areas in nearly 500 cities. Amazon also says some customers could get their packages within a half hour after placing their orders. Shiri Preston, ABC News.
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14: In Southwest Ohio, animal rights protesters have agreed to turn down the volume outside Kroger's headquarters as they demonstrate against the grocer's sourcing of eggs. ONN's Jared Allen reports.
15: The Los Angeles-based Animal Equity Group has been making noise outside the grocery giant's 1014 Vine Street offices and prompting complaints mostly from neighboring restaurants. The group will limit their protest hours to 3 hours in the afternoon.
14: Recent severe weather has caused flooding and damage to homes, businesses, and farms. Scott Herer raises about 4,000 acres of corn on farmland in several west central Ohio counties, including Champaign County, along with another 4,000 acres of soybeans. He says farmers are facing potential crop losses due to the weather this year.
16: It's pretty significant when you don't have any profit to start with. You know, raising corn and soybeans in the Midwest is not profitable. So we're already starting with a slightly negative or slightly positive margin, and then you take somewhere between $50 and $200 an acre off of it, depending on how much damage you had, and it becomes a direct hit in your pocket.
14: Michelin has announced its American Great Lakes edition, which gives Ohio restaurants an opportunity to receive international acclaim in the prestigious culinary guide. Chef Douglas Katz of Cleveland, David Jackman of Cincinnati, and Jacob Huff of Columbus are among the many Ohio chefs that could see their restaurants earn top marks when the guide debuts next year. For the Ohio News Network, I'm Jay Fox.
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0: back. Don't know about the USA, but now we have the gateway to downtown Wheeling. It's official. The governor was in town yesterday, brought a big check with him. But before we go to that one, Shane, city council almost identical. I think they've kind of nipped one or wrapped one up.
1: They did, Bob. Last night at Wheeling City Council meeting, council voted in favor of a $630,000 project to reclaim company of Fairmont, West Virginia, and that's for demolition of the buildings involved in the new 14th Street project. It is on down there by West Banco Arena, the new hotel. Lando. I can't remember exactly what it is, but the project from Barry Allen down there, Bob. Things are really moving here in the city of Wheeling in that regard.
0: Boy, they are, Shane. Let's go down to Center Wheeling. Man, it seems like it wasn't that long ago. You and I were in there. We were working a big auction when they
1: trying to not get lost in there.
0: Right. So we spent a little time at the old building, and then it came down, boom, and now they are moving forward for this big cancer research, cancer treatment center that's coming in Center Wheeling. And now it is official. They are knocking those buildings down by West Banco right there on Water Street for this new hotel. And yes, it's official. The governor was in town yesterday, brought a big check for the Gateway Center. So right here at the Gateway coming down Main Street, down by West Banco Arena, which is a very, very important area of the city of Wheeling, Water Street. And then go down to Center Wheeling. So you're right, Shane. It is a very exciting time for downtown Wheeling.
1: No question about it, Bob. And let's not forget, and we will forget someone, but look right next door to us right now, the money, the work that the health plan put in.
0: A beautiful building.
1: It is a beautiful building. DiCarlo building, the condos. Right across the street.
0: Our neighbors here what bank is that?
1: United.
0: They are spiffing up their building.
1: Right, they're spiffing things up down there. Right next door to that, West Banco, they really spiffed up their one parking lot there, paved it, new shrubs, fence, all that stuff.
0: Have you seen what they've done with the old Uniglobe building? It is now Undo's corporate headquarters.
1: I saw that.
0: It is really, it was nice before, don't get me wrong, but they really, really made it look really, really nice.
1: Really, really nice, Bob. You know, up the street, the money that was put into the Capitol, down the street, the money that was put into West Banco Arena, the Carl Brothers and their families.
0: They were way out in front. Bridge Tavern.
1: There's a family, Bob, that's bought the old Eagles building next door to that. I've seen some work going on in there. I'm not sure exactly what's going to happen there. I'm going to forget people. Mugshots across the street put in a lot of work there. The folks at the Scottish Rite building, after they got that back from the disaster that Roxby Development was, their guys up there and ladies too are putting in a lot of hard work to try to bring that building back around.
0: It does seem like one of the areas that they pump the brakes a little bit is down by the 7-Eleven, down by Office Supply.
1: Yeah.
0: It seems like, they were gung-ho, the old Sportsman building, the old G&G building. But, man, it seems like you don't – remember, they went in there and they gutted it out and they were ready to go, and then that's been, hell, Shane, a year or two.
1: Bob, it just proves how tricky those kind of projects can be. Those buildings there, the dirty bookstore, the G&G, that's how I know that area down there. And look at what happened up at the Wheeling Pit building again, a restoration project. It's probably the same situation at the McClure. Bob, I try to keep things simple. That proves to me probably one thing. There's probably one answer for those buildings.
0: And that is?
1: Tear them down.
0: I'm with you on the McClure.
1: It takes so much to bring those renovation and revitalization projects together, especially for buildings down in the 7-Eleven area. Probably the best example. Those buildings were probably so far gone, Bob, that it just takes so much money. And if you're trying to sell tax credits and do all that baloney too many things have to come together and work to make it go.
0: What's your vision on once they really get into, now hockey season is right around the corner, mm-hmm. once they get into the nitty-gritty of bringing those buildings down, Shane, is that going to be a mess? It almost has to be a mess. Are you going to be able to get to the intermodal garage?
1: I think you will. I think you'll be just fine there, Bob. I think the demolition work will move quickly with the new renovations to the facade of West Banco Arena. You have that.
0: That's a big intersection right there, 14th Street.
1: But you've got that entrance that faces the intermodal. I think you're going to – I don't know that you're going to be able to make the turn to go down Water Street, but you're going to be able to make the turn to head up toward the intermodal toward Naylor's Way and all that stuff. And I think that's important, too, for the bus folks, because that's where they kind of have their little bit of a hub there for drop-off, pickup, and things like that. So I think it'll be just fine. There may be some days when it's a pain, but it'll be okay.
0: So they really moved on that last night at the council meeting, and it was again busy day. Governor Patrick Morrissey, he comes to town and brings the check. How much was that? $3.2 million. And it looks like that is the finishing touches on the Gateway Center. So I'm still trying to picture, I wish Frank O'Brien was here, trying to picture how close to the bridge this building is going to be. Is it going to be closer to Main Street? Is it going to be back towards the river? And one interesting thing in this whole story, Shane Stack, is, did you see the estimate on how many people they think are going to be able to be employed at this place?
1: So I'll just be we'll do the Debbie Downer part of this right now. I don't know where they got that number at. 87 permanent jobs is what was quoted in the story. Now, I know this is a big project. It's a big building, a $25 million project, and I'm sure there'll be overruns. Things will change along the way. Almost a 24,000 square foot facility. Where are they going to create 87 new jobs there? I do, and if Mayor Magruder, Frank O'Brien, if you're listening, give us a call. I would love to hear that. I hate to doubt that, but that's hard for me to imagine. 87 new jobs.
0: That's a lot of, and I think it's great, and I hope it is true. But that is a lot of jobs. And just how big is this building going to be? Is it going to be
1: 24,000 square feet?
0: All right. So help me with that. Compare it.
1: We
0: talked about the nice building beside us here. You think
1: couldn't help you on that, Bob? I'm no judge of that by any means.
0: And they want to put a restaurant, a couple museums also in this Gateway Center?
1: Yeah, I believe it's going to be a heritage type center. I think much probably like what we have down at what I call River City down here. I think you're going to be able to sort of walk through. There'll be some historical items there, probably some displays of that kind of sort of thing. The CVB, I believe, will move in to that building. And if you have a restaurant or some type of coffee shop in there or something like that, Bob, but I still just I don't understand how this creates 87 permanent new jobs. I don't get that.
0: Help us out, Slider and Stack. Well, we don't have all the answers, and this is one that we're kind of stumped on. That's a lot of jobs. 818 on your Wednesday morning. Give us a text or give us a call. Do you have a little bit more information on this? 304-214-1600. It is the Frio Stag Auction Service text line, and it is the hotline. And could it support another restaurant? I mean, you have the bridge right across the street. Seems like I've heard the restaurant, even when they were just throwing ideas around, seems like they've been, I don't know if insistent is the right word, but it seems like that has been in their plans. That has been in their vision. I love the idea of the museums. And what I think is going to give them another leg up is they get the first crack of the people coming into the city, coming sure. down, whether you're
1: the
0: coming.
1: The first turn.
0: The first right turn. There. That's the first thing you see. And I think it's, I know if I was a stranger to the city and wanted to know more about the history, and there is a ton of history, that'd probably be my first stop.
1: Right. It makes it real simple, Bob. Now, the bad thing, depending on the which way you're coming, you might have to loop around to get back to it or something like that. It depends if you come out of the tunnels or where you're coming from. But, Bob, I'm looking at the drawing, one of the original renderings of the building. looks like it'll be pretty squared up in the center of the parking lot, pushed toward the back to the river side of the parking lot, multi-level building. You know, you probably got two or three levels on the parking lot side, and then on the back side, I think it would go down to maybe a fourth level down, you know, getting more toward the Heritage Trail going through there. And then I believe there's a walkway and a tower where you will be able to walk out on that. And I don't know if it'll be stairs or an elevator that will take you down to the Heritage Trail and to the river.
0: Oh, nice. So you can go right down that way. And I, maybe that would be the place for those scooters or bike rentals or things like that. I don't know, Shane. I try to think of the great ideas, you know, coming right in, boom. What could you put there? I don't know. I remember, again, before your time, you had Fabulous Fannies, which was a nightclub, and that was on the bottom of street level. And then you had the, was it the Riverside? Was that before your time?
1: Before
0: the Riverside,
1: my time.
0: Which was a great view. I mean, picture just sitting up there over top of the river. So I've been there before. I know what kind of view. I know the restaurant worked for me. It was great to go up there and have lunch. So maybe that's their vision. Maybe up high will be where the restaurant would
1: be. Yeah, it looks like on the backside of above the Riverside, what I would call maybe the third level. It looks like there's the patio there. They have the patio tables and chairs out there with umbrellas and things like that. And it looks like the next level, the roof would overhang that area. So maybe some indoor-outdoor seating type options for that. Hey, Bob, I know there's naysayers out there for this project. They say, well, this isn't what Wheeling needs. I think this is one of the many things that are exactly what Wheeling needs. It's just one of those things that pushes the ball down the road a little bit further.
0: Yeah, and I love the word gateway because mm-hmm. that's exactly what it is.
1: Well, and that's what the suspension bridge was.
0: So I'm hoping, like you described, where they make it easy, where you can get down to the trail and then either head that way or go down towards Heritage Port, and also tie it in somehow with the suspension bridge. We know that there's never going to be any vehicle traffic on the suspension bridge. I don't know how you jazz that up, Shane. What do you do? I mean, okay, you walk across it. Now what do you do?
1: Yeah, it looks like to me as part of the bidding process here, what was bid part number 7 on that 10th Street side leading up to the suspension bridge, there was some landscaping. So it looks like there might be a plan to beautify the area, at least entering on to the actual decking of the bridge. I'm not sure what it will look like, but you know, they probably have a much better idea now than they did when this bid package went out here, Bob.
0: You might not know the answer to this, but down at the hotel right there on Water Street and Main Street, 14th Street, plans about a restaurant there also, right? Haven't they kicked that
1: around?
0: Yes.
1: Yeah. I believe that is absolutely.
0: Is that your vision? Can you see? I mean, Wheeling, listen, about 5 o'clock most nights, Wheeling shuts down.
1: It does to an extent, Bob, throughout the week. Now, I'm not one of those ones that says, oh, there's nothing to do in Wheeling. Just about any night, you can look. You can find something to do in Wheeling. But restaurant-wise, you have your dead times during the week. That Monday through Wednesday kind of time frame.
0: Was it Ellen Jack's? They do well.
1: They do well, but you know, they have their specific timing. I believe there are days that they are closed down there. And well, we know a lot of restaurants that might be closed on Mondays and Tuesdays.
0: Seems like that's the trend.
1: Things of that nature. I mean, you take a look down at Jebbia's down there now. Used to be open all the time. Basically, they're closed on Wednesdays. A place like Mikla's, I believe, is closed on Wednesdays. But there's opportunities in downtown Wheeling during the week. It's not dead by any means.
0: And I can see buses wheeling in there. You know, hey, this is our first stop. A couple of nice museums in there. You can get something to eat here. If you'd like to cross the street, go to the bridge. You have that also. So, I can see it. That is the gateway. People are going to start there.
1: Bob, here's an idea from the Frio and Stack Auction Service text line. Texter says a restaurant, talking about the potential restaurant, I believe, in the Gateway Center, a restaurant highlighting the different nationalities that settled the Wheeling area would be unique. Have people submit their family recipes to be tested and then figure out what to put on the menu from there. I think that's a neat idea.
0: I think it's a great idea.
1: Little Italian, little German.
0: I know.
1: Little,
0: I would love that.
1: Yeah, little Polish.
0: I would appreciate that.
1: Yeah, I think that little Lebanese in there, I think that would be a really neat thing to do.
0: What do you think? 304-214-1600. You can send a text in, just like that one that Shane read. Or we'd like to hear your voice. Same number, 304-214-1600. Is this a great idea? Does this excite you? I'm just not trying to, you know, jazz this up and more extravagant than I truly believe it is. But I think this is really, really important. We talked about the other ones. Yes, the hotel, that's important too. I think that one will take care of itself. But I think the most important one is this project.
1: They're all important, Bob, and they're in their own individual way. I think they're all very important to moving Wheeling, especially downtown Wheeling, forward again to try to get rid of some of the stagnation that we have here in the Wheeling area. And we've had it for a while. I know we've been moving forward, but I think you can really start to feel it now with these projects that we're mentioning.
0: Yeah, and you know, when and you say it's all about money, it seems like the city council, they found the money. Governor Morrissey, he found the money. Go down to Center Wheeling, they found the money. WVU Medicine, they are moving. So it'll really be interesting. And you throw that number. Let's say they are pretty correct with that number, or right around 80 new jobs. You know, the cancer center is going to be even bigger than that. The hotel is going to have new job possibilities. That is, to me, the most important thing.
1: That's the big thing, Bob. And the debates that we've been having recently about other projects, maybe one up in Warwood and the impact that it could have, and saying, well, it might only create 10 new permanent jobs. We're talking about projects here, although I question the 87 job thing over at the Gateway Center, but there's going to be new jobs there, significant new jobs at the hotel project on 14th Street, significant, Bob, big, large salary jobs, I'm sure, down at the new WVU Medicine Cancer Center in Center Wheeling. So, you know, it's always the chicken or the egg thing, and right now I think we've got the chicken and the egg working together. The development's coming, and the development is bringing the jobs right along with it.
0: And think about all those construction workers that are going to be coming to town. There are going to be a ton down there at the Cancer Center.
1: Sure.
0: The demolition and the new hotel down on 14th Street and Water Street, Main Street, all that area down there. That's going to be a lot of jobs coming into Wheeling. Now, those guys might not stay. When they're done, they're
1: sure,
0: done.
1: But
0: that's the way it works.
1: Right.
0: And also, right up the street here at the Gateway Center. So, man, again, there is a ton going on here in Wheeling, getting ready to bust loose, Shane.
1: Right. Yeah, you know, we got to keep the momentum going here, Bob. It's a good time, probably a really good time to sell the city of Wheeling. If you bring investors in and show them, you know, what has happened in the last 10 years, what's going on right now, what's being built, I think that's when you really get people to sink their teeth into a city.
0: And wouldn't it be cool to sit down with some people that maybe only come maybe once a year and talk to them those bleak days, what was that, about 4 years ago, 5 years ago, when you really had a hard time driving through Wheeling, and it wasn't because of traffic, it was because of all the holes in Main Street and Market Street. Kind of hard really now to picture those days, but I bet there's people that still remember
1: and are
0: going to say, my goodness, what did they do
1: right
0: here?
1: Yeah, we remember them, Bob, for sure. We did it, traveled it every day. But like you said, somebody that comes to town once or twice a year, if they show up in town, let's just call it maybe a year and a half from now, they're going to go, wow, what the heck happened?
0: They finally fixed this place up a little bit.
1: Exactly right.
0: Looks like it's going to be a nice day out there, folks. I just poke my head out the door. Sunny skies right now, 64 degrees in downtown Wheeling. We're looking for a high of 80 degrees, a little bit of clouds, maybe some rainstorms tonight. Looking for a low of 64 degrees. 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
1: Bob, I know we're going to talk a little Bill Clinton when we come back. We were hoping for a little bit of breaking news. I haven't got solid enough information just yet, so still kind of waiting on that. But if that does happen while we're doing our little Bill Clinton segment, we might have to take a break just so I can review that before we would talk about
0: it. Well, let's take a break now, and we'll come back. We'll talk about former President Bill Clinton. He was born in 1946, 80 years old today. And Shane, if you could see Shane over there working his keyboard, because, folks, this is a big story, and we will not bring it out until we know a little bit more about it. So stay where you are. We're going to come back. We're going to talk Bill Clinton, and there's a possibility that we might have a little bit more.
1: Yeah, we may have to take a break to give me a couple minutes to read something.
0: Right now, here's Johnny Walkup down at the Big 7.
2: Good morning. I'm John Walkup with your 7 News headlines on this Wednesday, August 19th. U.S. Senator Shelley Moore Capito was in Marshall County yesterday to talk about West Virginia's role in meeting the nation's growing energy demands. While touring AEP's Mitchell Power Plant in Moundsville, Capito received an update on a $1 million Department of Energy investment aimed at modernizing the facility and extending its lifespan. She also discussed rising electric bills and the need to keep reliable, affordable power flowing as demand continues to increase. Meantime, West Virginia has a new tourism secretary, and one of her first stops on the job was Wheeling. Kayla Kissinger joined Governor Patrick Morrissey as he highlighted the state's growing tourism industry, which generated a record $9.1 billion in economic impact last year. The visit also brought good news for downtown Wheeling, with Morrissey announcing $3.2 million for the Wheeling Gateway Center project. Leaders say the funding should help move the long-awaited development into construction and create a new destination at the foot of the suspension bridge. And the next phase of downtown Wheeling's transformation took another step forward during last night's city council meeting. Council voted in favor of a $628,000 payment to Reclaim Company, LLC, out of Fairmont, West Virginia, for the demolition of a building involved in the new 14th Street redevelopment project. The $60 million project will create a hotel, dining, and event space on 14th Street between Main and Market Streets, right next to West Banco Arena and the Intermodal Center. Well, the Marshall County Family Resource Network is celebrating a major milestone, marking 30 years of serving local families and strengthening the community. An open house is being held in Moundsville, giving residents a chance to meet staff, board members, and community partners, learn more about the organization's programs, and reflect on 3 decades of impact across Marshall County. And as the new school year returns, some kids may be feeling a little nervous, and doctors say that's completely normal. They compare it to how adults often feel when starting a new job or heading back to work after time away. Experts say parents can help by acknowledging those feelings and focusing on the positive. Talk with your child about what they're excited for, like seeing friends again. Taking a tour of the school before classes begin or arranging a chance to meet their teacher can also help ease those first day jitters. That's a look at your 7 News headlines. Have a wonderful Wednesday. I'm Johnny Walkup, working for you.
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0: Welcome back to Slatter and Stack 835 on your Wednesday morning. Bob, still a little cool out there. 67 degrees here in downtown Wheeling, 66 in St. Clairsville, and 66 in Moundsville, West Virginia. 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
1: Bill Clinton has never been to my house. We had Bill Clinton in our trivia yesterday. We talked about the day that he unexpectedly stopped at the Sunny Boy restaurant over in Brookside, and that made big news when he was out there. I believe he was campaigning for his wife, Hillary Clinton. Bill Clinton is 80 years old today. We're going to talk about his legacy and what we remember. Again, so you were a boy. You were just young when Bill Clinton was president.
0: I was. Let's see. When was he elected, Bob? What year? 93, I believe. 1993. So I was 5 years old, Bob.
1: And I have it here. And I met him. I met him at Three River Stadium when he was running for president. And I was there with a young man that was very special to me, still very special to me. I just don't see him as often. So I took him to a ball game, and at that time, Shane, Three River Stadium, I knew a couple ushers that were steady. I mean, I had decades of relationship with them, so I could come and go as I wanted. A couple of the sections there, I could, anytime I wanted to sit there, it was no problem. And where Bill Clinton was sitting with the president of the National League at the time, Bill White, was in one of those sections where I knew the usher really, really well. So I told Brad, who was with me, I said, I'm gonna go get his autograph. He said, oh, yeah, right.
0: Go do it, Bob.
1: So I said, give me your ticket stuff. And I said, I'll have him sign it. So it was Al's section, and so I slipped right through there. He had security guard. Jeez, help me out here, Shane. Secret Service.
0: Sort of a security guard.
1: Yeah. So when I slipped in, I had that ticket stub in my hand. So thinking back, as I have a few times on that afternoon, I think they thought that I belonged there, that I had already been checked, and look, he has that ticket stub. So I just sat down in an empty seat. And again, I knew the usher really well, so he

0: for my opportunity to say hello to Bill Clinton, I was watching around, and yeah, you could see it. So when the lady left, I still had my ticket stub in my hand. I stood up and I approached Bill Clinton. Now, of course, now I have everybody's attention, right? And I said, I waited patiently. I would just like to shake his hand and possibly get an autograph. And they said, oh, okay.
1: Right.
0: He gave me about 20 seconds.
1: Okay.
0: Which
1: is pretty good.
0: He gave the very attractive blonde before me a few minutes.
1: Well,
0: he gave me a few seconds.
1: She had to write her number down.
0: Right. And he really, really nice autograph on the ticket stub. And so that was it. Maybe 20 seconds. If I was lucky. He shook my hand. I don't think he really even looked at me. He just signed it and said, get out of here. You're bothering me. But I did get a chance to meet him. And then, of course, he became president. Your first thought of Bill Clinton, not the hanky-panky and the other things, but as the president for 8 years, what kind of rating would you give him, Shane?
1: Tough for me, Bob, because I was very, very young when Clinton was president. I didn't get into politics until the Bush-Gore election. The one thing that comes to me, this guy was nobody's fool, Bobby. Rhodes Scholar, educated at Yale Law School, Georgetown. What I believe to be a very, very smart man. I think he was politically savvy, obviously savvy enough when some indiscretions came his way. He was able to basically skate out of it. He didn't have to resign the presidency. I think he made some Americans feel that it was nobody's business what he did in his private life, even when he was president of the United States.
0: I'm glad you brought that up. Let's talk about that for a minute. This morning when I noticed that it was Bill Clinton's birthday, and we'll talk about him. Of course, one of the first things that pops out, okay, his wife, very well known, she had her own political, didn't go the way that she wanted, but she had a political career, a senator of the state of New York. She held, what was she, the Secretary of State with Barack Obama?
1: Yeah,
0: she
1: correct.
0: Had, yeah, so she had her own very, very high up a political career. But then you got to think of the name Monica Lewinsky, and at least I do. We know now that the sexual relationship lasted for about 18 months between President Clinton and a very young Monica Lewinsky. I have her as 22 years old, Shane.
1: Sounds about right, yeah.
0: So what I did this morning, I thought, man, I was really tough on President Donald Trump this week. And I thought, Shane, okay, if President Donald Trump was caught up in something like this with a 22-year-old intern, man, that'd be horrible. We would really, really be pointing the finger at President Trump. And just like you set this up with, Bill Clinton was able to survive. Somehow he was able to put this behind him, even though he looked the nation in the eye, and I'm looking for the exact quote here, on January 26, 1998, from the White House, it was televised, he said, I did not. Can you see his finger, Shane? Is that his finger? I did not.
1: I thought that was a cigar.
0: I did not have sexual relations with that woman, Ms. Lewinsky, and we know now that was a total lie.
1: Right.
0: And it didn't destroy his political career.
1: It didn't at all, really, Bob. He stood there. Obviously, he lied about it, and then he kind of came out and said, maybe something did happen there in the good old Oval Office, Bob. He was sort of the original, maybe Teflon Don there in the modern day presidency when it came to that. Had a balanced budget, Bob. I think that was the last time in American history that we had that. My opinion has probably changed a little bit after I learned some things over the years that he did politically. But I think at the time when I first got into politics, even though he was on the opposite side for me, I thought he was a pretty good president at the time.
0: Yeah, I thought he was a real good president. It was a good time. It seemed like people were working. Making it a little bit better than paycheck to paycheck. That's my memory, Shane. In 1995, he was president. That

0: That's when Terry and I had our first child. So it wasn't, I don't think, bad times. I certainly remember this scandal, and I thought it was going to be it for him, because you remember they impeached him.
1: Right.
0: And I think there was some that said, you know, he's got to go. But I think even Robert Byrd, a senator from the great state of West Virginia, said, this isn't good. But, you know, come on.
1: Who hasn't screwed up in their life?
0: And we know that now. I mean, think about, we've talked about Warren Harding.
1: Harding, and he said. And it might not have been in this manner, but everybody screws up,
0: LBJ, Bob. I mean, it's JFK. I mean, he had women coming in there even younger than 22. I mean, how scandalous would that have been in the 60s?
1: Bob, do you have any information on this? I have none on it. But he wasn't born William Jefferson Clinton.
0: No, I had his name.
1: Blythe.
0: Yeah, there you go. His mama married Clinton, and he adopted him, gave the boy his name.
1: Is that how it happened?
0: Now, okay. They say that Blythe, is that it? Yes. He died, but I don't know. I don't know really.
1: Yeah, I don't either.
0: I don't know if he was a bastard child or what happened there. But that's why he took the name of Clinton instead of, what was it, Blythe?
1: Blythe,
0: okay,
1: yes.
0: Okay, so, yeah, I think looking back, I think he was a good president. I think he got things done, and one of the main things, you hit on it, a budget, it was balanced, and we didn't owe anybody any money.
1: Right. Well, I don't
0: What's
1: know.
0: What's it, like up to $1 trillion now or something?
1: Now, that would be the deficit. I don't believe the deficit was at zero.
0: That was pretty close. I remember him squawking that, you know, I get us out of the, we don't owe anybody
1: they
0: anymore.
1: Balanced the budget. That's my memory of it. Again, I was young. I was very, very young when Clinton was president. Bob, only president to ever be a Rhodes Scholar, correct?
0: Not sure on that, but yes, Mark. And the Monica Lewinsky, I mean, it was just the tip of the iceberg. There was other names. Paula Jones, she had a sexual harassment lawsuit against him. So, he was one to get around. And at the end of the day, I do think that's our business, because he was the president, and he lied to the country when he said, "Hey, look, he shook his finger at us. I did not have sexual relationships with that woman, Ms. Lewinsky." But I guess it all comes down to what you refer to as a sexual relationship.
1: Right, exactly right. Bob, did you know one of the youngest governors ever in the United States, 32 years old when he took office the first time down in Arkansas?
0: He just has that, what is it, charisma?
1: I have heard stories about Bill Clinton that when he walks into a room, there's just something. Now, in his old age, it might be a little different.
0: Well, he is 80
1: now, and we've seen the decline a little bit. You can tell he's slowed down in his speech and things like that. But that he just commands a room, and when he's talking to you one on one, he just has this way that he woos people—not just the women, but everybody.
0: Yeah, and what hit home for me was, men are men. I mean, we have our issues. And I was really tough on Donald Trump this week. And if he would have been caught with that type of behavior in the White House, I think he would have been impeached. I think the nation would have turned on him pretty quick. But Bill Clinton had the charm. He was able to deflect it a little bit and go on. So when you look back at American history and the troubles that the sitting presidents have had, the sexual scandals that they have had, that's probably the biggest. Multiple women came forward, but at the end of the day, did not damage his political career one iota.
1: Yeah, not one bit at all. From the Frio and Stack Auction Service text line, I won't say who sent this text, but he said, "Come on, fellas, did you ever look at Hillary?"
0: What was his, remember we had a quote from Bill Clinton's mother that said that something like she was the ugliest woman she's
1: Boy,
0: seen.
1: I don't remember.
0: You don't remember?
1: No,
0: maybe you weren't here that day.
1: I don't remember.
0: But yeah, it was a quote from Bill Clinton's mother. Yeah, it was like, "Bill, who is that? She's the ugliest woman I've ever seen. Something like that."
1: That's never a good thing. Bob, we got about 10 minutes left in the show here. I got something I need to read. Can we take a break for a couple minutes?
0: We have hot news there.
1: Maybe some hot news. I need to read it more intently than I've been able to.
0: Here. All right, let's take a break, and we'll come back. We might have breaking news. Slatter and Stack, Watchdog Radio Network.
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0: All right, we are back. 8:51, a Slider and Stack. We've kind of been waiting for this. We thought it would be between 8:30 and 8 o'clock. There is breaking news going on. We learned about this yesterday. So how do you want to share this, Shane?
1: Well, Bob, I want to be very careful about this because I'm no attorney and I'm doing my best to read it. We'll have a couple attorneys walking in here in a few minutes. Maybe they'll be able to shed some light and some clarity on this. But, Bob, let's rewind the clock for a second back to, was that 2024, I believe, the mayoral election here in the city of Wheeling, mayor
0: and
1: council.
0: That's when the election that Denny Magruder won. A
1: couple years ago, and some mailers went out in the Wheeling community.
0: Really stirring it up.
1: They stirred it up. It wasn't necessarily promoting any candidate, but it was kind of putting the hammer on some of the candidates that were running for city council, and the issue arose that there was no information on who put these mailers out, and fast forward, some charges were brought against a local man, Anand Patel, here in the city of Wheeling.
0: He was also the owner of the former Wheeling Inn.
1: Right. Yes. Exactly. Up there, he and I believe his family had a part in that as well. So those charges were brought against him for some campaign related issues with the expenditures for those mailers. There was a ton of charges to begin with, and I believe the state boiled it down to, well, we're going to pursue these two charges. I believe Mr. Patel said it, was part of his First Amendment right to send these kind of mailers out there. Again, I don't remember all the details of the story about what his...
0: And one other thing, Shane, I want to remember, he used a post office box that wasn't his.
1: Right. He, from what I recall, a post office box was referenced on the mailers that did not belong to him, belonged to another person.
0: Who wasn't very happy about
1: it. Yeah, I wouldn't be very happy about that either, because the first thing you're going to do is say, who in the hell owns this P.O. box? This is probably who sent the mailers, and I don't believe it was something that was owned by Mr. Patel. But, Bob, this stuff's been kind of hanging out there in the wind for a while, and, Bob, it looks like... Yesterday, Magistrate Kevin Stryker issued two orders dismissing these charges, the remaining charges, with prejudice here.
0: What
1: in
0: does
1: Ohio
0: that mean?
1: County.
0: I'm going to put you on the spot there, attorney.
1: Oh, boy. So, again, I'm trying to be careful. I believe that with prejudice means these charges cannot be brought again, the specific charges that were dismissed, and it looks like the reason given is that basically It's not worth it, Bob. It's not, and I'm summarizing this. It is not worth pursuing the remaining counts. It inconveniences the court. It's expensive to have a jury trial for these kind of charges. And I will say that the state has the pretty broad latitude deciding what cases to take up and what cases to not take up. So it looks like the special prosecutor that was in on this case, along with the magistrate, they've decided, Bob, to dismiss the remaining two counts on Mr. Patel.
0: 8:55, Slatter and Stack. We're winding down. We're going to finish up here at 9 o'clock. Rocky Fitzsimmons and the legislative watchdogs will be in at 9. I couldn't disagree more, Shane, because I know how ticked off I was at the time, and I think the majority of the citizens of Wheeling were really ticked off. These flyers were nasty. And in my opinion, this is my opinion, they were done to influence the election for the next mayor of the city of Wheeling. Wasn't there six candidates?
1: Yeah, that was the big one when we had everybody running, yeah. Bob. Rosemary, Beth, Carl, Denny. I forget who all was running, but there was a ton of them.
0: So this person took it upon himself to do this. And, you know, it was such a good election. I remember Howard Monroe, just you know, who has seen so many of elections here in Wheeling, you know, was very pleased with the candidates and the way they interacted with each other, and nobody really pointed the finger other than this flyer
1: right.
0: that was out there.
1: And it was multiple different flyers.
0: And it was, Shane, and it took a little while, and they figured out who was behind it. And I disagree. I really, really disagree, because, Shane, what is more important than an election? We hear that from the president, tampering with an election, you know, trying to influence an election. I'm pissed that they're letting this guy off the hook.
1: Yeah, you know, Bob, I can see both sides of it. I understand it is very expensive to have trials, especially for something that the outcome might not be have a big impact.
0: Good things, important things are
1: expensive. Oh, I understand. Bob, I'm looking because I still have a copy of the original criminal complaint when we went over this. There were over, I think, 10,000 of those mailers that went out. If I remember right, it was a company out of Pennsylvania, if I recall, that did the printing on these flyers. You know, a lot of money was spent to send these flyers out, and I'm no expert in campaign finance law or campaign finance laws and what needs to be reported, but if you're going to be out there hammering on somebody, I think whether it's an individual, whether it's a PAC, a corporation, whoever it is, I think the people have the right to know who is supporting and who's dropping the hammer on somebody if you're going to spend a significant amount of money.
0: I have no personal connection with Mr. Patel at all. But my opinion on this, I thought this was so severe that he would be brought up on charges. He would be convicted. And I thought the community would have a say, you know, kind of like a Mr. Roxby. We don't want you in this community anymore. You know, we don't like that kind of behavior. What we think you did was despicable, but I don't think that's the case. He's still around here, isn't he?
1: As far as I know, Bob, I think he's still around here. One of the things that was noted that would have been a hurdle to the case, the two main witnesses don't live in the state of West Virginia now. I don't know where. I don't know if that means they live in California or Ohio. I'm not sure. But among the multiple reasons were given that it's just not advantageous, according to the dismissal, for the state to pursue this case. So the remaining charges have been dismissed with prejudice against Mr. Anod Patel.
0: No, we have it here. Do you think this makes news, or you think it just goes away quietly?
1: I don't know, Bob. It may be one of those things that go away quietly. Now, these were the criminal complaints. That doesn't mean there still can't be a civil side to this. You know, I don't know if you get blood from a turnip on a case like that kind of thing, but how about the person who owned the P.O. box? Were they damaged by this? And also maybe there's a civil case.
0: I think the whole city was somewhat damaged by this, and I hate the fact that they're just going to let him walk away. And it's not personal. I don't care who did this.
1: Right.
0: I don't know the guy.
1: I mean, I know him. I don't know him well. I know the person that he dates. I don't know, Bob. I'm sorry we had to interrupt your Bill Clinton talk for this, but I thought
0: we were about done with that anyway.
1: We should get the word out there. Well, I was a little distracted trying to read that stuff.
0: You did a great job
1: of it.
0: All right. That's enough for us. Rocky Fitzsimmons and the Legislative Watchdogs are next. You've been listening to Slider and Stack on the Watchdog Radio Network. And boy, oh boy, oh boy.
1: Do we appreciate
0: it? We certainly do. Have a great day, everybody.
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6: From ABC News. I'm Sherry Preston. A big upset in the Florida Democratic Senate primary. ABC's Jay O'Brien says another far-left Democrat, a member of the Democratic Socialists of America, knocked off the candidate the party wanted to win.
7: Self-declared Democratic Socialist and State Representative Angie Nixon beating Alexander Vindman in the primary to take on Republican Senator Ashley Moody, expected to be an uphill battle for Democrats this fall. Vindman was backed by establishment party leaders, and his campaign raised $16 million. None of it was enough to beat Nixon, who joined the DSA in the middle of her campaign.
6: In Alaska, Republican incumbent Senator Dan Sullivan advanced to the general election, along with another candidate named Dan Sullivan. He's been accused of entering the race just to confuse voters, but he strongly denies that. New scrutiny over the U.S. military on news that another Navy ship had a major breakdown. ABC Chief Global Affairs Correspondent Martha Raddatz.
8: In the South China Sea last month, the Navy confirms a power failure aboard the USS Benfold left sailors without potable water, working toilets, or air conditioning for 4 days. Tugboats had to tow the Benfold to the Philippines, where sailors were provided food and lodging while the destroyer was repaired.
6: Several Democratic lawmakers have called for investigations following reports of deteriorating conditions aboard the USS Abraham Lincoln in the Middle East. Frustration growing in Griffith, Indiana.
9: We understand we're not the only ones to be affected by this terrible storm. However, we still have 3/4 of our population without power.
6: Griffith City Council President Rick Rifa says power for most went out a full week ago amid continuous rounds of thunderstorms. More rain in store for Indiana today. The Target turnaround continues. The retailer reporting its second straight quarter of sales gains under new CEO Michael Fiddleke, a 20-year veteran with the company. Target says sales and traffic were both up at its stores. You're listening to ABC News.
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6: Police in Worcester, Massachusetts are continuing their search for a woman they think was involved in the death of an off-duty police officer Tuesday. The woman, 58-year-old Karen Solomon, was last seen wearing a tank top and pajama shorts. Worcester County DA Joseph Early.
13: She's a suspect, and with regards to this case, we want her for questioning. She was at the house. We'd be able to ask her with regards to what happened at the house, what went on at the house. There were other people involved in the house as well.
6: She is still on the loose. Philadelphia police are still looking for a creepy man who's been terrorizing women near City Hall. Here's ABC's Rhiannon Alley.
14: Chilling video released by investigators shows a man wearing a disturbing doll face mask. He's actively engaged in running up to people. It looks like he's attempting to scare or antagonize them.
15: Police now scouring surveillance video in the area, believing he's threatened or chased at least a half a dozen people. Police say the suspect is seen using a cell phone, appearing to film the terrifying encounters. Intelligence units now scouring social media.
6: Excited crowds in Pompano Beach, Florida, just north of Fort Lauderdale, where the first jellyfish museum in the country is now open. The founders fled Ukraine after starting a similar jellyfish museum there until the Russian invasion. In Florida, Ariana Pelkovich runs this one.
16: Biggest idea here to leave people with the feeling that they know something more about the population of jellyfish.
6: I'm Sherry Preston, ABC News.
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18: I'm Jay Fox on the Ohio News Network. Local and federal law enforcement revealed the results of a major crackdown on violent crime in northern Ohio. Operation Northern Shield led to nearly 684 arrests across eight Ohio cities, including Cleveland, Akron, Canton, and Toledo. The eight-week operation targeted people wanted for violent crimes and gang activity. Nearly 200 firearms were seized, along with fentanyl, meth, cocaine, and other drugs. 29 gang members were among those arrested. David Tobin, United States Attorney for the Northern District of Ohio, comments.
19: These individuals were wanted for crimes of violence such as homicide, manslaughter, assault, robbery, firearms violations, drug trafficking, and sex offenses.
18: In Northwest Ohio, Oregon voters will have the final say on whether the city should place new limits on future data centers. ONN's Angela Ann has that story.
20: A charter amendment on the November ballot would limit data centers in the city to 25 megawatts of power. The proposal stems from a petition effort collecting more than 2,000 signatures in about 3 weeks. The charter amendment would not ban data centers outright. Instead, it would limit the amount of power a facility could use.
18: In Southeast Ohio, official cleanup crews are actively clearing household waste and storm debris in Crooksville, Corning, and Roseville. The New Lexington Reservoir and Dam have been cleared and are stable. Several roads remain closed for inspection and repair. For the Ohio News Network, I'm Jay Fox.
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0: Good morning, Ohio Valley, and welcome to the Legislative Watchdogs. Your host today, Brent. We are joined in studio with the Shotgun Fuzzy LaRue on a beautiful morning as I come into downtown. Brother Bob Slatter on the board as always.
1: It's not raining.
0: Nope, it's a beautiful day out. A lot of people I saw walking, getting their exercise in early this morning. The dogs are getting their exercise in. I know in Ohio we've returned to schools.
1: Marsh County's buses are running.
0: Third day of school in Ohio. Marsh County.
1: I think he went back today.
0: Yeah, and then Ohio County, I believe, starts next week. So summer always comes in slow and leaves fast.
1: Pay attention to the traffic,
0: people. Yeah, for sure. Be careful around the buses as we get and the school zones as we get back into the routine of the little kiddos and the big kiddos going back to school. College, I know, has started back up as well. WVU started. And, of course, that means it's football season as we get closer to carrying our football lineup here on the Watchdog Network, which I think we do an excellent job between Friday night covering local high school and then I know on the Saturday morning sports shows as well. Bob, have you guys figured out your Saturday morning programming yet?
2: We haven't. We're going to make the decision today. We'll either start this Saturday, Good Old Boys on Sports, before Doc's Rock and Rock Saturday Sports Huddle. It was set up for September, Brent, but we were chomping at the bit, so we might start this weekend. Thanks for asking.
0: Do you think Doc George is excited about Ohio State?
2: He's really excited about Ohio State. You know, I love the Steelers, and Doc loves the Buckeyes, and he's a lot of pressure on Buckeye fans.
0: Speaking of the Steelers, I think I heard a poll on an ESPN power ranking had the Steelers 30th out of 32.
2: Ouch.
0: Yeah.
2: I mean, jeez, that is not good.
0: They were in some bad company down there.
2: Ben Roethlisberger said about a month ago he thinks his team can do well. He thinks they'll win the division, and he thinks they'll win a playoff game. So I hope he's closer to the truth than that poll.
0: Well, it's a low bar, but I believe the offense will be better. As for the defense, I don't know. A little worried about the linebacker position. I know the Steelers play Friday night on a preseason game. I think a little bit more interest than usual because of the new coaching staff and obviously the young quarterbacks that they have. Looking at maybe what the future holds, I think there's a lot of hope on somebody like a Drew Aller, who I think I had heard, you know, the Steelers had a first-round grade on him and got him in the third round. So we will see how that goes. But exciting times, always a really fun time. High school football starts Ohio this week, and then – West Virginia starts next week.
2: It is football season. I'm kind of glad summer is winding down. I've had enough. I'm ready for football. I'm ready for fall.
0: Love the fall. It goes by too fast. That's my only complaint there. But Fuzzy, today as we jump in, quick rundown of what we're going to talk about today. Going to hit this story second, but we're going to talk a little bit about the debt in the country. I actually heard Shane and Bob talking about Bill Clinton a little bit on the way in and balanced budgets and things like that.
2: 80th birthday today.
0: Happy 80th to old Slick Willie, as they say. I mean, his definition of sexual relations, I think, was a little loose. Or maybe it was a little restricted, I should say. But be that as it may, I heard you guys talking about him, and I had this teed up anyway. Came across a really, I thought, interesting editorial out of the Washington Post talking about the year 2030 and what that means in West Virginia in relationship to the debt. Thought it was worth talking about. We're going to hit that second today. And then first today, we're going to talk about cannonballs to the stomach, Fuzzy. And I'm not talking about the circus, okay? But picture this. Jim Justice talking about cannonballs to the stomach, okay?
1: Oh, boy.
0: Black and white. Can't you see the imaging of it? He took one. He's still standing, apparently. That's one of the quotes that he has, that it was like cannonballs to the stomach. What am I referring to? Of course, the justices complete their $500 million joint venture on the Greenbrier, which, you know, I know the story's been talked about well reported. I thought Brad McElwain did an excellent job at Metro News. Stephen Allen Adams up here for the Intel did an excellent job as well covering that story. And now looks like that's done and put to bed for now, but knowing the justices and how things seem to follow them. It seems like they have some other issues on the horizon that have not gone away. But what does it mean for the Greenbrier itself? And I thought it would be appropriate just, number one, look at the history of the Greenbrier shortly. There was a pretty good editorial, I think, by T.J. Meadows, which was, I thought, worth picking out a few statements there about the history of the Greenbrier, some of which I certainly did not appreciate. I think if you're from down that area, maybe you know the history of it a little better than we do up here. So that's where we're going to start today, Fuzzy. But I know you had a couple of things that were like burning on your mind, you told me when you came in. You seemed like a little bit more fired up than usual.
1: Oh, well, we had a dump truck roll over. Oh,
0: here we go.
1: Stone Church.
0: Here we go.
1: Big one. Big one. Bad turn. But this is the oil and gas. It's about the second or third time they've lost a truck on that turn. You know, the state has rules they can enforce. They don't seem to want to do it too often. Plus, the road needs repaired there, too. It's a tight bend, and it's angled the wrong way when it's coming uphill. So your momentum's taking you off the road.
0: Loaded truck, I assume, you know?
1: Pardon?
0: A loaded truck?
1: Oh, yeah, there's a pile of gravel. If anyone needs gravel for the driveway, there's a pile of it down there over the hillside.
0: Don't advocate an unlawful taking here, Fuzzy.
1: Who's going to care? I mean, really, the gas and oil companies have been taking stuff from West Virginia for years.
0: Well, that's been a problem on that road. Big Dog's not here, but the two of you I know have complained about that for a long period of time. In all seriousness, dangerous situation. See all too often, on both sides of the river, especially on two-lane roads, right? I got kids who drive who are younger. It scares the heck out of me where you have you're passing that type of traffic on two-lane roads. And it sounds like you got a notorious turn there that needs address.
1: We have a couple. And the thing of it is, there is rules that the state can enforce on this industry, and they don't seem to want to do it. But here's another thought. Data centers, they have no rules. And what are they going to get away with causing grief? So, this state needs to step up and take care of the people. You want people to move into the state? Well, take care of the people that are here. And you'll get people to move in. But right now, it seems like all they want to do is let everybody take stuff and take it out of the state.
0: Well, it seems like the trend of the day on data centers is for governors to announce some policy decisions where they generally talk about what they're going to do and how they're going to protect the citizens of their state. I saw the latest one is the governor from Pennsylvania outlined kind of a four principles that they will enforce. Most unique part of that, I think I saw, this isn't legislation, it's just maybe political speak, but in Pennsylvania they said the state will not approve them if the municipality does not approve them. So giving some local control back to the nearby communities with respect to data centers. I know there's some what I would call a true data center up in maybe Beaver County, I think I saw where they were talking about.
1: One up in Washington County and one in Beaver County coming.
0: So that debate rages on. That's going to be the political hot topic for election season, one of them, certainly in addition to the economy itself. But, Buzzy, I did want to just start. I don't think this will take us maybe 10 minutes or so to the bottom of the hour, 13 minutes.
1: I want to hear about the Greenbrier.
0: About the Greenbrier itself, okay. It was formerly known as the Grand Central Hotel. Did you know that? I did not know my history on that. And also called the White.
1: Yeah, I remember the White. Well, there's a club called the White in it. Right.
0: Again, I don't run in those social circles like you, Fuzzy, where I get to
1: times.
0: Go down there and have my pinky up having a glass of wine. But
1: well, one local fact.
0: Yep.
1: The china they use down there is made up here at home in Laughlin.
0: I figured you would know that one, though. I did figure you'd know that one. But anyway, this is from a editorial that T.J. Meadows did, and he just went through the history of it. And I'll just start really at the Civil War. And I thought it was interesting. He says the resort fell under both Union and Confederate hands, changing sides several times as the conflict unfolded. In 1864, retreating Union soldiers nearly burned the White and its cottages. The property was spared after a Union officer convinced his commanding officer the hotel might serve as a barracks later on. Then he says here, Robert E. Lee spent portions of several summers there, including after the war. Did you know that, Bob?
2: I did not.
0: Me either. 28 U.S. presidents have walked the grounds, as has the Duke and Duchess of Windsor. Rail service reached the resort in July 1869. The Chesapeake and Ohio Railway purchased the property in 1910, added a golf course in 1911. I guess that would make sense here when he talks about the name of the course, and opened a central portion of today's Greenbrier in 1913. They added on, had a newer hotel at that point, additional 250 guest rooms, operated year-round by 1914. The Old White and its wooden frame was demolished in 1922 after failing a fire inspection. Now, golf course down there, that has hosted PGA events, I think the 1979 Ryder Cup is called Old White. Goes on to say, shortly after the attack on Pearl Harbor, the United States U.S. Department, State Department leased the Greenbrier to hold German, Japanese, and Italian diplomats. September 1942, the U.S. Army purchased the hotel and much of its grounds, transforming the resort into the Ashford General Hospital. The railroad bought the property back in 1946. And at that point in time, there was a major redesign of it done. And then, you know, that addition helped conceal a secret congressional bunker, which most people know about, was built under the codename Project Greek Island, later declassified in the 1980s. As I said, it hosted the Ryder Cup in 1979, and the golf course, which is Old White, which was redesigned by Jack Nicklaus. So, needless to say, you know, when we talk about this being an iconic property for West Virginia, that's accurate. I don't think that's an overstatement or hyperbole. So fast forward to recent news. The point of T.J. Meadows' editorial was, you know, as we are here in the present now, things will come to pass and the Greenbrier will probably be there, and this will seem like a blip on the radar itself. So fast forward to what we have now. You know, it's been well documented. The justices have financial issues, to say the least, and their affiliated companies that they operate. And here, after we did our show, I think it was Friday last week, Bob, I know you guys talked about this a little bit, but Friday last week, they finally were able to announce the Justice family that they had a completion of a new $500 million joint venture, which is very important, with the New York financial firm Kennedy Lewis Investment Management. And it got rid of the litigation that was in court. By the way, Bob, that litigation now has been dismissed with prejudice. And I know that you and Shane were talking about that on a related matter, meaning dismissed with prejudice, meaning it's...
2: Well, we finally got a lawyer.
0: It's finito.
2: Thank you.
0: It's done. Can't come back over. Without prejudice, free to refile, subject to any other potential defenses. But with prejudice means it's, you know, you're not coming back, okay? So the litigation is done. And over with, which I think is a good thing from the standpoint of maybe give some clarity to the property, and it doesn't go into a receivership. Somebody could argue that. Remains to be seen how the property itself is going to be actually, you know, managed. Now the statements from Jim Justice, always,
1: they're great.
0: Perfect English. So I always hope if somebody's listening that they understand this a quote. Right, he says, in talking about the headline was the Greenbrier was cannonballs to the stomach, and the big new deal was fantastic. That's a headline from Brad McElhaney. So, when he was asked about the new $500 million financing deal, he says, people hear all of the noise and people think, well, gosh, the Greenbrier is running down or whatever it may be, you know, and so. All of a sudden, all these people come. I wish to goodness you could talk to them because they would have all said 100%, you know. Gosh, what we found is so much better than anything we could have probably read in the newspaper or watched on TV. So things probably are not going to change a whole lot along those lines. Now, you want to get the decoder out as to what the heck that means, guys. So I read that and I thought, well, still shocking to me that he's our U.S. Senator. Number one, and he was our governor, and he's been elected several times. So obviously, a popular, almost like folk hero, in I think in the southern part of the state. But he's done well up here too. When asked about the deal, he said, "I think it's fantastic. That's all there is to it. It took a lot of work. And to be perfectly honest, we got several cannonballs right to the stomach."
1: Well, his stomach's big enough to take quite a few.
2: I'm pretty sure that started back in the early 1900s at carnivals and circuses.
0: Oh.
2: So you can picture that.
0: Yes.
2: I think they would have a big guy there. And
0: yes.
2: They would actually shoot a cannonball into his stomach. So I think that's what senator's referring
0: to. If he ran that as a political ad, that he could withstand that, he'd win by even bigger margins. He really would. So, and one thing the justice talked about were new capital expenditures at the property, right? So
1: they could have used them for years.
0: Well, that's what I want to get into the timing of some of these statements. Here's further quote about that. Justice says, "We'll be able to have gotten rid of all the bad stuff. And then behind all that, there's dollars. There's to do additional CapEx stuff, and absolutely their goal, my goal, is to try and grow the employment of the Greenbrier from 2,000 to maybe 3,000, he said. And the commentary about that was when he's talking about what CapEx, capital expenditures, were going to be, or upgrades or restoration of golf courses. And he also described adding skiing or tubing attraction. I wouldn't hope that's the case. You know, the fact that he's not going to be in control, which I'm going to get to, maybe there's a chance that that happens, that he and his family are not going to be
1: must
0: in control.
1: Must know something about the weather down there. So, it does get good snows down there.
0: Right. So they have not volunteered, though, the justices, nor have Kennedy Lewis, who is the new, who's a member of this joint venture. Neither one of them talked specifically about the ownership and who has control. The way that we've been able to find this out is from the filings with the West Virginia Lottery.
1: I thought it was okay. Like 51%.
0: Well, yeah. So it's if you in reviewing those filings on the financial deal, that's where it was revealed. The Kennedy-Lewis partnership will acquire 51% control of the Greenbrier, which is obviously a significant change in the ownership or control. We don't know here, and I don't know if we will ever know, what the proposed deal was with Omni that – you know, started all of this down this path back in the spring with an Omni Hotel affiliated company wanting to come in and try to partner up with the justice, and that went south. And, you know, speculation was that that Omni wanted to take control and ownership of it and run it, and the justice did not want to give that up. And then as the story developed, I know we sat here many, many shows saying that, you know, maybe that out of spite, you know, they said no to that deal, but does he end up somewhere close to that anyway, or potentially in a worse position? We don't know that, but one thing we do know is they now have lost a majority ownership control, that being the Justice family and their affiliated companies, in operating the Greenbrier. This is from Brad McElhaney as well. He says, Kennedy Lewis also appears poised to assume a majority of positions on an oversight board of the Greenbrier. And last week they announced an appointment of a chairman as well, a guy named Lloyd Nathan. So, they, you know, everybody's issuing flowery statements between the parties about how great this is going to be. Now, I know he was in town yesterday, our governor, Governor Morrissey. I don't think there's any, you know, secret that him and Jim Justice are not politically aligned, if I'm being kind. They may consider them maybe politically rivals with each other. He says... that's pretty classic for a governor, too. He says, West Virginia's iconic Greenbrier Hotel is now under the majority ownership and controlling interest of Kennedy Lewis, a New York-based private credit and opportunistic asset firm. With Kennedy Lewis now officially controlling the resort, I welcome them to West Virginia. The governor also said, I'm hopeful that Kennedy Lewis and the entire Greenbrier team will help restore the beauty of the resort to its former glory. So a little passive aggressiveness there, maybe. You know, some may say that's a shot at the governor itself. Look, I don't think it's any secret that the property was not in the best condition, and you don't get into federal court and go along as long as they did and seeking receivership and make allegations that money's and assets were being diverted away from maintaining the property. Go ahead, Bob.
2: Where I'm confused is we know that Omni was in the hotel business.
0: Right.
2: And that's what they do. This Kennedy Lewis, they're financial people. What do they know about running a hotel?
0: Well, I do know the one guy that they put on the board, there's another article. I want to go to the statement from the West Virginia Lottery Commissioner. That individual has experience in the gaming industry. I did see that. That's more immediate, though, Bob, I think, you know, for purposes of the gaming license. But, you know, I don't know the background of that individual and whether or not he's able to get, you would think if he's working for MGM Properties and things of that nature, you know, on the hotel side. I don't know. I mean, I know we've talked about the concern being that, you know, for the longevity and the success of the property, would Omni have been a better fit because they're in the hotel business, whereas this Kennedy Lewis, you know, it's a distressed company, distressed situation. You come in, you dictate the terms, which we haven't seen, but you got to assume that, number one, they're fully protected. Number two, they feel like they've gotten pledged as the collateral that they need if this thing does not succeed. And, you know, there are investors and company you're going to worry about the bottom line. So that's number one. So I do think that's a concern going forward and how the company is operated and what that will mean. And for this Kennedy Lewis, they didn't secure the deal just with the Greenbrier Hotel. It's secured also by other properties that the justices own, including timber rights. And they've done this before, but I mean, when we've talked on this show before about maintaining like corporate formalities within businesses so that you can't go in and invade the protections of the business to get to personal assets shareholders or owners of the companies. The justices have regularly signed on loan documents making themselves personally liable for the debts, which you don't do that unless
1: you're at the end of the
0: loan. Well, yeah, unless you have to.
1: Yeah, exactly.
0: Right? I mean, that's the most simple way to say it. So with that being said, I do think there's a concern whether or not it's a better fit than what the Omni deal would have been in terms of the public, and that meaning us as we sit here and how that company would be operated. That remains to be seen. Last quote from Senator Justice, and then I want to go to a quote from the West Virginia Lottery Commissioner. Justice says, "We took some bad cannonballs and everything." I don't know how you take a good cannonball. Let me restart this. He says, "We took some bad cannonballs and everything, but the Kennedy Lewis people with me, arm in arm, we had to stand strong, really strong, that we weren't going to let this go to somebody's hands that could actually make it back up." You know, we didn't want that.
1: What's he saying?
0: I don't know. He goes on to say, "I broke my neck in the very beginning to try to save the employees there, and I'll stand right with them till the cows come home. And I broke my neck in every way you can break it to make sure that it didn't happen."
1: Is that the same employees he didn't pay their health care and their state taxes?
0: Yeah, if you remember last week, new reporting came out that new tax liens were filed for the last quarter of 25, first quarter of 2026 for failure to pay various taxes
1: sales tax.
0: Now, this was, I think, Medicare withholding taxes, Social Security withholding taxes from the employees' paychecks. Bob, that quote's got to go down in the top five. "We took some bad cannonballs and everything," as opposed to good ones.
2: Yeah.
0: may fire a good cannonball, but I don't know if you can ever take a good one.
2: Maybe they ought to aim a little lower with that cannonball. Well, you know, the good thing for them, I would think, is that cash flow is going to continue. It's pretty much 50-50, right? And we know that the Greenbrier has been profitable for some time. What I would just wish someone would ask the governor, or I'm sorry, the senator, Brent, is, okay, you have acknowledged today that the Greenbrier needs work. Why is that?
0: Right.
2: You know, why didn't you keep it up? And I'd like to hear what his answer would be. You know, golly geez.
0: Well, you know, the allegations in the federal lawsuit were that they were diverting monies from that to other companies that they owned. And lot of smoke there. That didn't obviously that wasn't decided in court. But you know what they did was they went and it reeked of desperation to go find a financial to find a lender, and that's how you end up in a position where you lose majority control, which is what they've had happen here. Look, hard to as we sit here, hard to believe that there's not some truth behind that, right? That monies were being diverted to other companies, because that has come up in other litigation where they have owed debt, they being the justice-related companies and the families. And so talk about an MO, right? I mean, they've been accused of that in several different pieces of litigation, including after judgments have been obtained and they've tried to satisfy judgments, meaning the judgment creditor, to chase them down to get the money. Good, Fuzzy.
1: Sounds like they've struck a deal with a legal loan shark.
0: Could be. I mean, I'm sure the rates, as we've said, are heavily, if not all, skewed towards this new company is going to come in, and Kennedy Lewis out of I mean, that's what they do.
1: Well, here's another thing, being I'm from the construction trades. Have either of you stayed there?
2: I drove by. That's the closest I've ever been.
0: I have golfed on the I played the old white course once.
1: We used to have conferences there years ago. Stayed there in January because rates are cheap. When it comes
0: there, we go.
1: When it comes to remodeling that place, it's going to take a lot of money if they want to keep it historic and everything else, because that place hasn't really had any major restoration work done to it. I can't even remember.
0: Yep. So let me go.
2: I wanted to ask you: do you think Omni is just going to accept this, or do they have a recourse?
0: So I wanted to make sure we commented on that. So I'm glad that you brought that up. That's the one thing that has not been reported, and it is this: Omni was the holder of the debt. When I say Omni, it was White Sulphur Springs, something, you know, one of their affiliated companies, and they acquired that debt, if you remember, from the Virginia-based lender that the
2: Carter
0: Bank that Justice had the initial falling out with. That debt ballooned due to penalties, interest,
1: almost
0: things of that nature.
1: $400 million, something like that.
0: And when the litigation was going on to try to get it into receivership, if you remember, there was reportings that the Justice's companies, the Greenbrier, we'll just call it, were attempting to offer a deal to them for less than what was owed due to the penalties, interest, on the loan itself. I would have a hard time believing, but it hasn't been reported, that the White Sulphur Springs, which the Omni party here in this, did not get 100% repayment of everything that was owed. I mean, they were offering them like 70, meaning the Greenbrier was offering them 70 to 80 million less than what was owed, you know. So it was reported, you know, $280 million in debt, but I think it ballooned to like $370, $380 million in debt. That has not been reported. We don't know. That's my suspicion, though. They were holding cards. At that point, they had all the documentation there to say what you were owed. Why would you not get every penny on the dollar at that point in time? So for Omni, you may say, well, maybe they got screwed here. I don't think so. I mean, they in a very short period of time, they bought the debt from Carter Bank, and it appear, if that's accurate, what I just said, they made about $100 million.
2: I think Rocky, you know, was one of the first ones to say they can't lose. Either they're going to get a bundle of money or they get the Greenbrier.
0: Right on. So I'm glad you brought that up, Bob. We'll see if we get some reporting and confirmation on that. So in terms of the structure of this deal, when we talk about a joint venture, again, 51% control is going to Kennedy Lewis. So now that might as well be, you know, If you don't have 50.00001, you know, you're in the minority. And in terms of ownership and controlling positions, the justices are no longer in that seat anymore. There's going to be a 5-member board that's referenced as well. One of the board seats will go to James C. Justice III, known as Jay, his son. However, the remainder of the board, we'll find out who's going to be on that, but, you know, the majority of that's going to be Kennedy Lewis folks. Go ahead.
1: Well, that's what I mean. It's like he's the token justice on the board.
0: Well, that happens a lot when you have a transition like that, that you're there, but in terms of
1: power,
0: you have a 1/5 vote, but the reality of what you can actually do there, that isn't how it works in boardrooms, right? You're not going to be able to control things
1: anymore.
0: So, and I think from the standpoint of West Virginians, I think that's a good thing. I mean, everything that we've heard in terms of the way that property's been managed and the allegations and the litigation, I think it's a good thing that somebody else is coming in and managing it. So there was a letter, too, as well that was released. Says three of the board members constituting a majority vote are new key persons for the casino. And a new majority interest changes – this is a quote, I'm sorry, from the I think the Lottery Commission. And the new majority interest changes the ownership and control of the Greenbrier and the casino license. The approval of

0: a point on there meets all of the other ethical and legal standards, you know, they're free to put on the board who they want, subject to those type of restrictions. But that's a pretty good astute comment. That would be something, wouldn't it? Well, that's why you don't want to lose control. That'd be a real cannonball to the stomach, and a bad one, not a good one. So, I do want to get to the statement. So, here from the again acting lottery director David Bradley, there was an announcement that let me see here. It says they don't have a regular meeting until August 26th. I know that casino operations are going to continue in that period of time. There was a statement that they'll be in compliance. They need to submit the names of these new individuals. Sounds like that's all going to get worked out, right? And I did tell you, I saw some reporting somewhere that the appointment of the one member so far has experience in the gaming industry itself. The Democrats, Fuzzy, this is Mike Pushkin, who's been on the show for many times, chairman of the West Virginia Democratic Party. Couldn't agree with him more on this statement. He says, for years, Jim Justice has operated his business as if paying his bills and paying his taxes were optional, right? And now 90 working West Virginians and their families are being asked to pay the price. These employees went to work, did their jobs, and helped make the Greenbrier one of the West Virginia's most recognizable institutions. They shouldn't become collateral damage because the Justice family's financial house is in chaos. I couldn't agree more with that statement. And, you know, it amazes me that there's the repercussions have never caught up to Jim Justice politically. But I think financially, one day those chickens are going to come home to roost.
1: They've got to come.
2: I thought they were roosting. I thought this was it.
0: Man, the water, you know, it keeps getting, it's beyond a simmer. You know, it's really close to boiling and then almost boiling over, you feel like. The history of this has all been, you know, really well documented. I don't want to go back through all of that. There is, when you talk about Justice going to come out and say everything's great, that's kind of his own MO to do that. The loan itself, I think it's important, it's secured on a first lien basis. All right. And it says, the borrower itself and its wholly owned subsidiaries, that's Justice related companies, as well as Greenbrier assets. Additionally, the loan's personally guaranteed, as I said, by certain members of the Justice family. The deal includes negotiated governance structure with waterfall, just specific distribution restrictions, waterfall provisions, which are funding benchmarks that are done sequentially or in tiers, which is interesting too, because will that be funded when it's supposed to be funded? Don't have the details of all that.
1: If they're
0: required to fund at certain time periods based upon certain benchmarks being met, we'll see. And because the specific details of these waterfall provisions and distribution restrictions, they were all redacted from the public filings because of the highly sensitive nature of it. Last thing I wanted to say were other financial issues that remain, and it says here in the article, other big debts will remain after this conflict. Justice Family Coal Companies in a separate federal court venue, if you remember, for more than a decade, they've been trying to get it to Greenbrier. Why? This is New London Tobacco Market and 5 Mile Energy. They tried to intervene in the Greenbrier case, if you guys remember this. Not that they wanted the hotel, but they wanted to protect their interest, which that is they were a judgment creditor. They wanted to protect their debts that they had. Those two companies had been fighting the Justice family going way back. This is in Kentucky since 2012 over mineral rights leasing disputes. I'm sorry. There was a judgment entered against the Justice companies in that one. $35 million against them in 2024 that those companies haven't been able to collect. So they are a judgment creditor, and they're chasing them down, right? And if you remember, I think Jay Justice got held in contempt down there. There's all kind of discovery going on. It's a mess in that litigation. And trying to unwind, like, the web of connected companies and where the assets are, to say that you're going to need an army of forensic accountants may be

0: an understatement.
1: Or so a couple good cannonballs.
0: That's one of them. That's one problem they have. Another one, First Guaranty Bank sued the Greenbrier Hotel for defaulting on $35 million pandemic relief loan. Didn't know if you guys knew that. By the way, that $35 million is up to $47 million now. And then this month, the West Virginia DEP, Department of Environmental Protection, sued Bluestone Coal Corporation to recover nearly $3 million in total unpaid and delinquent environmental penalties. Last quote I'm going to read to you from this, and I do think it's important. This is, again, from now acting lottery director Bradley said, he is deeply disappointed, quote, end quote, that Greenbrier's half-billion-dollar deal with Kennedy Lewis would not resolve debts related to the Department of Environmental Protection. Quote, the same people that currently own the Greenbrier allegedly owe millions of dollars of mining-related fines to the state of West Virginia, and these fines have apparently been left unpaid for years. Your client should make greater efforts to make the citizens of West Virginia whole on this deal. So
2: that says it all right there.
0: So, you know, in terms of buying the property, when you got tax liens and things like that, you would think this financing is going to clean all that up, you would hope, but that is different than those issues on the tax liens. Again, this, I'm sure there's going to be a continuous trickle of information, gentlemen, that come out about the deal itself. What I hope is that the money is reinvested into the property. I have a hard time, though, as I sit here thinking that, Lord willing, you know, that we continue to do the show for many years, that we're not going to have a future show where the justices have not met some obligation that they owe under the agreement.
1: And that's
0: fool me once, shame on you. Fool me twice. Well, how's that go?
1: Yeah. And
0: the George Bushism.
1: And that's where I'm at on this because, you know, I grew up in the bar business, and I knew that every July my mother had to scrape up money for a liquor license. And if there was anything outstanding out there that she owed, she wouldn't have received a liquor license. To me, the state has let this go on and on. Yes, the West Virginia Lottery is playing hardball with them now. But Fuzz, Brent, if that was us, they'd come down on us hard. I believe that's what's sticking in my craw.
0: Yeah, he has. I couldn't agree more, Bob. Like, there's, you know, it feels like, no pun intended, unequal justice here, right? I mean, it's probably...
1: That cannonball for us would be aimed lower than our belly.
0: You ain't a kidding. Go ahead, Fuzzy.
3: My ears are ringing on that one. You're right. It's been that way for 100 years, 150 years in West Virginia, where the big money, big corporations, they get to skate. And us, little peons, we're the ones left and holding the bag. And this is why elections are important.
0: You know, it will be interesting in this other litigation and debts that are owed by the Justice family, whether or not the attorneys, particularly in the Kentucky matter, where they have a judgment against them that's now $47 million against those certain companies. But my recollection is several weeks, a month ago, we talked about the judge in that case allowing discovery to try and get behind the curtain, so to speak, and get a figure. Or usually what will happen in something like that, somehow then, Bob, they find the money to pay the debt. So the
1: Well, if you're a billionaire, you ought to be able to find the money.
0: So the discovery can't be had, and you can't look behind the curtain. But it's always felt like a house of cards to me. We'll see if that ever comes crashing down here while he's still our U.S. senator. But I'm not going to buy all the hype that everything is goodness, okay? And that
1: I never have.
0: You know, and
3: I'm not going to buy that it's all milk and honey either.
0: You know, maybe he was at, like, with Houdini. You know, he was taking the cannonballs while Houdini was getting ready to go in the tank with the handcuffs. I don't know. But anyway, guys, you know, we got about 11 minutes to go in the show, and I did say at the top of the hour I came across a pretty good editorial. I think it's out of the Washington Post. And what got me to read this was this earlier this week. Very rarely do we see it anymore. We have used to have a video of the national debt ticker, right, that would go up. Well, this week we surpassed the $40 trillion mark, $40.05 trillion as of August this year. That's according to the real-time tracking data from the U.S. Treasury. which is astonishing. And as we have a Republican in the White House, Fuzzy, you said before we came on the show, well, he was going to bring down the debt. And I said, you know, I don't think anybody believed that for his second term. Maybe he ran on that in his first term. That used to be a politically hot topic back then. And certainly traditional conservatives ran on smaller government, less debt. Anybody that saw President Trump in his first term, I don't believe if they were looking at this clearly, thought that he was going to be somehow fiscally restrained in his second term, okay?
3: Not with this Congress.
0: So, and then we do talk about this a lot, that I know when Biden came along, but I've heard it before, anytime a Democrat's in there,
3: it's front page news.
0: Well, you get some Republicans find what they call debt religion, right? Like,
3: yeah.
0: Now all of a sudden, now we're going to be like, let's make this front and center, and that they're the bad guys. What's the reality? They're all pigs, Bob, when it comes to that, okay?
1: I hear you.
0: Or you could call them hogs. You know, they're just at the trough, and they won't step away. It's really what it feels like. So in this editorial, they talked about the year 2030 as being a pivotal year. It's really a little depressing, to be honest with you. By the way, our budget of the federal government is the largest of any organization in human history. Larger than the entire economy of every single country, except China, okay? And obviously, if you watch that clock, it goes up by second, right? Talks about in the past, you know, we had, in our country's history, that is, we had huge surges in the national debt, you know, a lot of times caused by wars and recessions. They were temporary.
3: Or big, beautiful bills.
0: Or when the war would conclude. You would have economic growth resume, and the debt as the share of the economy would fall. And the point of this is, that's not how it works anymore. The debt we have increases due to demographic trends, as the bulk of spending goes to programs that serve an aging population. It says the budget deficit as a share of the economy in 2025, during a peacetime expansion, was larger than any year of the 1930s, which was the decade of the Great Depression. Now, fast forward to 2030. It says the United States is projected to surpass three milestones that illustrate the lack of precedent for the government's fiscal predicament. According to the Congressional Budget Office, in 2030 is the year when federal debt held by the public as a share of the economy will exceed the record set by World War II. Unlike in the 40s, though, this debt shows no signs of ever declining. In 1945, 84% of federal outlays were on defense, a tsunami of spending that would ebb once the war concluded. In 2025, however, 73% of federal outlays were on mandatory spending or interest payments, which are legally obligated to continue. The year 2030 is also roughly when the ratio of seniors to the total population will reach 1 in 5, Fuzzy. You guys are going to be 1 in 5. As recently as 2008, that ratio was 1 in 8. Seniors' rising share of the population mechanically raises Social Security and Medicare costs and pushes them onto a proportionally smaller working population, okay, which raises some questions about our immigration policies as a political matter. In 1952, there were 6 people between the ages of 25 and 64 for every person 65 or older. In 2011, there were only 4. Today, there's 2.7. Editorial says the U.S. was always used to be able to count on a naturally rising population as an engine for economic growth, but that will no longer be the case. The only source of population growth after 2030 will be immigration. Okay?
3: Maybe.
0: That's because 2030 is also the year when the CBO projects that deaths in this country will begin to exceed births. The entitlement programs making up so much of the budget were designed under 20th century demographic expectations that no longer hold true. Social Security, one of them, says, used to take in more money than it gave out, but that money was spent on other things. The program has run annual deficits since 2010, It's projected to go insolvent in 2032, at which point seniors would receive roughly one quarter cut in the benefits across the board if nothing's done. So, all right, I've talked about Social Security before, and we're not going to have time to get into all that. And that's, I think, something that everybody's concerned about because you paid
3: raise
0: into
3: the
0: it.
3: Cap.
0: You paid into it, right? And whether or not that gets means tested. You know, I've said that, you know, for certain people under a certain age, they should be offering buyouts that, so that folks can get their money and do what they want with it. We'll see what they do. But in 2032, that's going to go up. Maybe, could be sooner. When I say maybe, it could be sooner. Now, that's just Social Security. But it says Medicare's budget busting makes Social Security look modest by comparison. Of the projected $138 trillion budget shortfall over the next 30 years, $109 trillion is from Medicare. Rising health care costs combined with aging population receiving far more in benefits than it ever paid in taxes spells financial Armageddon. The Medicare Hospital Insurance Trust Fund goes insolvent in 2033. So right now, as things stand, Social Security is insolvent in 2032, and Medicare's insurance Hospital Insurance Trust Fund goes insolvent in 2033. It says the fiscal challenges scheduled to arrive in the 2030s are actually based on optimistic assumptions. They're from the CBO's baseline estimates, which assumes no wars, no recessions, low and stable inflation, and no new government programs or tax changes. Imagine how much worse the U.S. debt will look when there is a recession if, heaven forbid, the U.S. needs to boost defense spending for a protracted war. It doesn't have much room to grow. Starting with World War II levels of debt and exceeding Great Depression levels of annual deficits, the U.S. is not prepared to face the demographic-induced challenges that loom, let alone world events that nobody can predict. Budget hawks have been talking for years about how many of these problems, and it may have felt like not much has happened. The federal budget has been able to withstand more than many expected, but the 2030s is when the bills come due. So pretty depressing, but very eye-opening at the same time, gentlemen. You know, one thing I would wish, if I could, is, you know, we're in a political environment where nobody gets along about anything, and it seems like they just want to not be the party in power when those programs go insolvent, because they'll tell, like, one of the biggest lies ever in politics, and they'll blame just one party for it when it's been everybody's fault, going back to basically the Clinton era, right? Well, I mean, basically when last time we were balancing budgets, I mean, since then it's been equal opportunists by both parties to continue to puke all over this problem, all over the floor, and not clean it up. And it's terrible. I mean, it's absolutely terrible.
1: One of the other things I think we have to watch for is our president throwing more tariffs. I mean, that's what kind of sent everything. I think that's when I started noticing things at the grocery store being out of control is with the tariffs.
0: Well, let's just briefly on not that specific area, but under this current administration, I mean, since 2016, Trump's been on the scene, and now he's had 6 years in office, and the facts are the facts on what the deficit has been under him. You can look at the Democrat administration. You can look at the Bush administration. So it's irrefutable to say that both parties are to blame for it. The problem now is, what are you going to do about it? I mean, it's like the federal, you know, we talk about PEIA in the state of West Virginia, how that just seems to be getting kicked
3: down the road.
0: That's peanuts compared to the problems that we have here.
3: One thing
0: at the federal level.
3: Everything you talked about there, West Virginia's been going through. We're a microcosm of the nation because we're so poor. And you just look at West Virginia. Until our politicians get their heads out of their butt and start doing something for the people, this is the way the country's being run.
0: You know, I got a child who's in college. I got one who's a senior in high school, and I'm in my late 40s. You guys are a little older than me. And from the time I could remember, I think around, you know, my senior year of high school, you started thinking about what you're going to do college-wise, career-wise. I never believed that I would get Social Security. I believed that I would pay into it, and I would ultimately get ripped off at the end of the day. And still believe that some form of that's going to happen. I think you're going to be fine.
1: Next year's my year.
0: But they're going to have to either means test Social Security and or, like I've said, like, offer buyouts to people who are younger to give them percentage of what's in, just so we do you have to do it? No, but they got to start to think outside the box for people to say, give me my money at, you know, at my age, and let me, with the runway I have left to work, do what I want with my money. Do I have to? Do you have to do that? No, but they're going to have to means test it. Probably, you know, raising the age. My Lord, you know, that's real fair to people, right? There's been no. I mean, you don't even hear about this in the last decade, do you? I mean, we don't even hear about any substantive legislation being talked about. There may be some legislation that's introduced, gets reintroduced every Congress, and nobody ever talks about it. Might as well have dust on the shelf on it, you know?
1: Yeah, I mean, we never thought we'd see this day, but I look at Weirton Steel and other steel mills and other industries that they lost their pension. You know, that was taken away from them. So why should I think when I turn 65 that couldn't be taken away from me?
0: Yep. Well, not to end it on a depressing note here today,
1: oh boy,
0: but
1: bummer.
0: Let me tell you, the 2030s are going to be here before we know it. So anyway, I thought very good show, hopefully informative.
1: Great
0: for
1: show,
0: everybody,
1: Brian.
0: That tuned in today. Get out and enjoy the beautiful weather today. It's supposed to be sunny earlier. I think clouds are rolling in a little later, maybe dodge a minor rain shower, but I think for the most part, going to be dry today. Thanks again, everybody. We'll talk again next week.
4: Investigations amid reports of deteriorating conditions on board. Another Democratic Socialist wins her primary.
5: What is going on right now is not normal in Washington, D.C., nor is it acceptable.
4: State Representative Angie Nixon beating establishment candidate Alexander Vindman in the Florida Senate primary. She will face Senator Ashley Moody in the November race for now Secretary of State Marco Rubio's former seat. Markets opened about a half hour ago. Dow's up 279. This is ABC News.
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4: New details are beginning to emerge in the death of 36-year-old actress Hayden Panettiere, who was there when she died.
10: According to police, Panettiere's on-and-off-again boyfriend Brian Hickerson and his brother Zach were also there when Panettiere suffered a cardiac arrest, and they say the brothers called 911. They say the boyfriend's brother Zach was very emotional while EMS were working on Hayden.
4: ABC's Trevor Ault, Hickerson said to have become emotional when she was pronounced dead at the scene. Panettiere had written in her memoir that Hickerson had abused her in the past. The next battle in the separation of church and state, the Ten Commandments on classroom walls in the state of Texas. ABC's Jim Ryan says there's a court case now underway over it.
11: Supporters of classroom displays of the Ten Commandments say it's not about proselytizing non-Christians. Instead, says Alabama State Representative Mark Gidley,
12: this is about returning a foundational principle to our schools.
11: While opponents insist
13: no school district should be posting them.
11: Attorney Chloe Kemp is with the ACLU, which has asked the U.S. Supreme Court to consider the constitutionality of the Texas law that requires the posting of the Ten Commandments in every public schoolroom in the state. Jim Ryan, ABC News in Dallas-Fort Worth.
4: The battle over the name and the battle over the facility itself goes on. The Kennedy Center has now told a federal court it will not attempt to return Donald Trump's name to the Kennedy Center's facade until at least September 8th as another legal battle over the center's future takes shape. I'm Sherry Preston, ABC News.
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0: They say if he is going to do it, that it may be that he announces after the election, because there's pressure from leadership and John Thune in particular not to do it right now. Wait until after the midterm elections. If you're going to make an announcement, you want to be governor again. Here's the thing. You got to do it before the next session. You got to do it before January 1, because from that point onward, it's a 2-year race. And you, if it is justice, is a shadow governor for Patrick Morrisey, looking at everything he does and offering a counter narrative to it, some kind of counter opinion. Well, Pat did this, I would have done that. And we're seeing a bit of that today. Right now, as we speak, the governor is in Beckley, I believe, and I'm looking at him on social media. The caption, Dave, on his Facebook page reads, Governor Patrick Morrisey announces an additional $145 million in state funding for water and wastewater infrastructure over the coming year. Now, we don't have the details here, and we'll have to see how all that comes together. They haven't issued an official press release yet, but the governor is talking about that right now. So you've got water and sewer, the fundamentals, versus the rocket ride. Do we go back to the rocket ride where we're out hunting, we're trying to get business here, we're trying to grow the economy, diversify it, and we're buying jobs, and we're trying to get West Virginians to go to work? I think that's one of the juxtapositions you're going to see if it is justice running against Morrisey. And, you know, look, not for nothing, I've noticed the last couple of days the senator's social media traffic is really picking up. Take that for what you will, but he's definitely out there more than he has been.
1: 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The phone number. Speaking of economic development, the backyard brawl. Did Pennsylvania fumble and crack the door open in the backyard brawl, if we're going to use the football analogy? We'll get into that coming up second hour. Scott McFarland's going to join us. He spoke to Pennsylvania Governor Josh Shapiro yesterday following an executive order restricting data center development. That's coming up second hour. But first, we'll talk to our buddy Robert Bolton, Fairmont State University. Are we really short on attorneys in West Virginia, or do we have another issue that needs to be addressed? We'll get his take on that. Your thoughts always welcome, 800-765-TALK, 304-TALK, 304. This is Talk Line from the Encove Insurance Studios.
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1: Let's get a couple of texts in before we take our final break of the day. 304 Talk, 304. It's important we win the AI race over China for the benefit of humanity? Question mark. Or is important because you have invested money in AI-related industries? Asks the texter.
2: Let me guess. That was directed to me. Look, man, I invest in index funds. I don't have anything directly in AI data centers, so take that narrative and sell it somewhere else. Secondly, you want the architects of Tiananmen Square, Communist China. You want that kind of regime and that attitude of evil to control the AI race and what comes next with quantum and everything else? Not me. Sorry.
1: 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Do you use bacon? Then you have to have a pig farm in your neighborhood, TJ. And unless you agree to this, you get no benefits of bacon. See how stupid straw man arguments are? By the way, volunteer your property to a data center developer, TJ, says the texter.
2: Yeah, nothing like apples and bowling balls. Bacon is hugely controversial, last time I checked. So, come on, guys. Come on. I mean, that's what we're doing. As far as my house, I mean, make me an offer, dude. Everything's for sale.
1: 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That's the text line. Back to wrap it up right after this.
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0: to understand that this, we're not going to be putting these students in, you know, murder trials on day one or things of that nature. They're going to learn. They're going to start out, you know, probably a matched court for the most part, although we do have an opportunity. I believe at least one of our students is going to have a chance to argue in the West Virginia Supreme Court, which I think is great. I mean, I've already talked to the student, and he's super excited about that. So they are going to have the opportunity to lean not only on me. We have other lawyers here at the school who've done experienced public or defenders, been experienced criminal defense, as well as the actual employees of the West Virginia Public Defender Service.
1: You talked a little bit, too, about people just respecting the profession. You know, sometimes lawyers can get a bad rap, but you say that there are plenty of lawyers out there, and I know plenty as well, you know, who hold the wheels of the justice system, you know, as a special place in their heart, because they know that it's supposed to be a right to a speedy trial and there's supposed to be representation based on the Constitution. So you're saying that there are some of these students who you think might kind of grow up in this atmosphere and feel that to their core?
0: I think so. I mean, I think one of the reasons a lot of people go to law school, you know, everybody thinks we're just going there to make money. Mm-hmm. Some students do that. Obviously they do. But the overwhelming majority have some type of desire to give back to their community. At least the overwhelming majority of the students we have at our law school have a desire to give back to their community, to fight for the rule of law, to stand up for the little person, whatever the case might be. And I think this clinic is going to give them their first taste at the opportunity to actually do that for real.
1: So will these students be paid, or will it be more as like an internship?
0: This is all volunteer. Okay. All volunteer. We require community service as part of our mission of the school, and they're going to get community service hours for this.
1: Okay. Well, there's obviously plenty available at this point. So when will we start seeing more and more of these third-year law students in the courtrooms?
0: It takes us about 2 weeks to actually get them licensed, and I expect to see them by the middle of September being in courtrooms.
1: All right. Well, we know that there is no experience like that real world experience. And we'll be interested to see how all of this plays out. Will Thompson, Dean of Students at Appalachian School of Law, thanks for your time today.
0: Thanks for having me on.
1: Appreciate it. When we come back, we're going to talk more about this issue with Timothy Ott. He's the Wetzel County prosecuting attorney. He was a part of that commission that was able to really zero in on this program. He has an interesting perspective, and you'll hear from him after the break. 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
1: Welcome back to Metro News Midday. We've been talking about this study, the Commission on the Future of the Practice of Law in West Virginia, because of this need for attorneys across the state. And one of the people who was a member of that commission joins us now on Metro News Midday. Timothy Hott is the Wetzel County prosecuting attorney. We're glad you're here. Thanks for joining us.
2: Thank you.
1: There was a 13-member commission. Of which you were a part. Tell me, as you were appointed to this commission, why was it exciting for you as a person who sees this problem firsthand?
2: Well, it was very exciting for me. I have been the chair of the Rural Practice Committee in West Virginia with the West Virginia State Bar for some time. And I actually wrote an article about 2 years ago in the West Virginia Lawyer about this very problem. Subsequent to that, I was asked to serve on this commission, and this commission addresses a really a dramatic problem that we've had in rural West Virginia with a declining number of lawyers, which has resulted in an access to justice problem for many poor West Virginians particularly, but also a shortage of lawyers to handle appointed work in the state. Indigent defendants are entitled to a lawyer under the Sixth Amendment, and the state is required to provide that lawyer. And with the decline, the dramatic decline, really, in the number of lawyers, it is getting harder and harder for us to provide that indigent defense. Fewer and fewer lawyers are taking it because the fees paid for that service are so low, and have not kept pace with overhead and other expenses. And the number of cases has exploded exponentially as a result of the drug crisis. So, you know, I used to be a part-time prosecutor when I was first elected in 2000. But now I had to go full-time because we have had probably a 500% increase in child abuse and neglect in my county and in drug-related crime, which started out with the pill epidemic, and then now it's really mostly meth, fentanyl, and heroin. Those are the drugs that really seem to be impacting rural communities, and it's awful.
1: It is. And if you look at this map, one of your colleagues posted, 46 of West Virginia's 55 counties classify as a legal desert. Now, if you're in Charleston, if you're in Huntington, you know, maybe Beckley, maybe in the Eastern Panhandle, you might think, oh, it's there are attorneys everywhere.
2: Yeah.
1: And this really shows it's not the case. And as you rightfully point out, the access to justice is something that is in the Constitution.
2: Right. I mean, these, you know, indigent defendants in criminal and abuse and neglect cases are required to have attorneys. And our Supreme Court has held on at least two occasions that the compensation for those attorneys needs to basically keep pace with inflation. A lawyer cannot be expected to take a case that does not cover his overhead or contribute at all toward his net income. And that's a case of Jewell versus Maynard, which forced the legislature in 1989 to raise the rate to $40 an hour for out-of-court work and $60 an hour for in-court work. Since 1989, that rate has only been changed once in 2019 to $60 and $80 for in-court work, respectively. And it has just not kept pace with inflation. And one of the really significant factors driving this problem is the cost of a law school education. We have law students coming out of WVU with hundreds of thousands of dollars in debt.
1: And you're saying that that rate, while somebody might think that $60 an hour is a nice salary, you're saying it's not on pace to make it even practical for
2: no,
1: these attorneys.
2: No, it doesn't, especially given the cost of health insurance now. If you're a private attorney and you're not working for a firm in a small rural county and you have to provide health insurance, you can't afford it. Many attorneys that I know, some of them older attorneys, have gone to go to work for the government. I work for the government largely because of the health insurance. Okay, I was a sole practitioner and I needed health insurance for my family, so I ran for prosecuting attorney. And I've done it for 25 years. But a young lawyer coming out of law school with an incredible amount of debt, okay, even for an education at WVU, okay, cannot afford it. Okay, cannot afford to practice law or in a rural county or accept criminal appointments that don't even cover the overhead.
1: We have about a minute left. I want to ask you this real fast. I'm going to have you back on the program because this is really an interesting topic because Will Thompson in our last segment just said this. You know, you don't think that you need a lawyer until you need a lawyer. You guys released this study about 9-10 days ago. 30 seconds here. What has been the reaction to this study?
2: I think everybody in the bar knows the elephant in the room. Okay, but nobody wants to talk about it. Okay, and our legislature, you know, had the opportunity to raise the rates this past session, just I think by $10 or $20, and refused to do so. Public defenders in West Virginia are the poorest paid professionals in the state, and they provide a necessary service. So hopefully this gets the attention it deserves based on this report.
1: Well, we're going to have you back. Wetzel County Prosecutor Timothy Haught, interesting conversation, thought-provoking as well, and we appreciate your perspective. Thank you so much.
2: Thanks for having me. I appreciate
1: Come
2: it.
1: Come back anytime. We're going to take a quick break. We're back in just a minute.
0: We'll be right back. This is Metro News Midday. Metro News, the voice of West Virginia.
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1: 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Coming up in just a couple of minutes, we're going to introduce you to this week's wonderful West Virginian. Of course, when this flooding happened, this most recent round of flooding that we're dealing with, heroes step in and they answer the call. And this guy did it in a big way, a one that actually gave city leaders a bit of a scare. And he's here to talk about it. And he'll join us coming up in just a little bit on this Wednesday edition of Metro News Midday. Thanks for joining us. We're back in just a minute.
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2: From ABC News, I'm Michelle Franzen. Dr. Heidi Overton has been tapped by President Trump to lead the Food and Drug Administration. Overton, a top White House aide, has worked on several of the president's second-term health projects, including some of the most favored nation deals with drug companies to help lower prices. Overton still must be confirmed by the Senate and would replace Dr. Marty Makary, who resigned in May. U.S. tariffs on Canadian goods set to kick in today have now been delayed by 3 days. President Trump issuing that pause, saying so the U.S. and Canada can continue trade talks. The tariffs could face legal challenges and also could conflict with the trade deal that the president negotiated during his first term. More from ABC's Alex Prochet.
3: They were targeting a fairly narrow set of goods, about $20 billion worth of goods. That represents about 5% of the goods that we import from Canada. Things like steel, alcohol, furniture, autos. And that's also probably why you didn't really see the markets really dip upon the announcement of these tariffs.
2: President Trump, who visited North Korea's leader during the first term, says he's ready to do it again.
4: President Trump said Wednesday he'll meet with North Korean dictator Kim Jong-un this year, but he wouldn't say if he's been exchanging letters with him.
5: But I get along with him. And you know what? The fact that I get along with him, that's a good thing.
4: North Korea has sent troops to fight alongside the Russians in Ukraine and has supplied Iran with missile technology. The president Sunday announced he was directing Defense Secretary Pete Hegseth to substantially reduce joint U.S. South Korea military exercises, saying they were, quote, inappropriate and hostile toward North Korea. Karen Travers, ABC News, the White House.
2: The State Department this afternoon confirming 4 Americans were killed in a helicopter crash today in Kenya while on a tour with luxury travel agency and tour and beyond. That company expressing its deepest sympathies and says the cause of the crash is under investigation. You're listening to ABC News.
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2: In Los Angeles, it was worth the wait after a famous deli got a surprise letter in the mail and a check.
11: Langer's Deli is an institution here in L.A. Its staff was shocked when they got a letter from Roberto Andrade of Texas, who said he was visiting L.A. from El Paso. He ate at Langer's Deli and wasn't sure if he remembered to leave a tip for the wait staff. Wanting to make sure his gratitude was recognized, he mailed a $50 tip with a letter to the restaurant's owners. The letter reading, "My first job was as a busboy and a waiter." He went on to say he's sending $50 in case he forgot to give a tip. Langer's Deli says a tip was delivered to his server. Alex Stone, ABC News, Los Angeles.
2: New security measures are now in place in New Orleans. That after a teen was killed and another injured inside an abandoned building while both were documenting their dangerous visit.
12: All right, y'all, so this is the food court right here.
13: YouTube is filled with videos made by so-called urban explorers like Brennan Frederick walking through abandoned structures.
14: Anything can happen when you enter one of them buildings. It's a abandoned building for a reason.
13: On Saturday, a 17-year-old was killed when he fell from a staircase inside a vacant 45-story building in downtown New Orleans. Police Superintendent Ann Kirkpatrick.
15: We would call this an urban exploration, but it's a deadly one.
13: A second teen was hurt in that incident. Jim Ryan, ABC News.
2: Extreme heat keeping its grip on states and west in the west and much of the south. Real temperatures reaching into the triple digits. Michelle Franzen, ABC News.
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0: Welcome back to Metro News Midday as we continue to remember and honor Willie Akers, who passed away. He was 89 years old. Mike Stone was on those championship teams in 77 and 78. And he joins us now on Metro News Midday. I know you're making the rounds today, and we are so grateful for you to share perspective, because not only were you on those teams, you are also, by extension, a member of the Akers family.
1: Yes, ma'am. Yeah. Coach Akers brought our family here in, I think it was 1968. My dad was an assistant for him up until he retired. And, you know, they've always been like family to me.
0: Yeah. Aside, we'll talk about the basketball part in a moment. But I know one of the things that you really appreciate and value and have held on to as an adult is just the fact that you were, that the standard to which he expected his players to act in public and in life.
1: Yeah. You know, when we traveled, it was always coat and tie. And, you know, they taught us how to act in a restaurant when we sat down to eat, how to talk to reporters. You know, it wasn't, you know, like you said, man, it wasn't just basketball. It was life, you know. And it was important, the image we projected.
0: Is there one particular moment that you have with Willie on or off the court that just really is like a core memory for you that stands out?
1: Probably one of the ones that stands out the most. It was actually my junior year. We were playing Huntington High at the Veterans Fieldhouse in Huntington. Huntington was really good. They had beat us by 30 points earlier. And they're beating us bad this game. Well, we start making a comeback. We're chipping away, chipping away, chipping away. Finally, you know, we get it under single digits. They miss a shot. We get a rebound, throw it to me. I'm leading the fast break. Going down the floor, I throw the ball straight out of bounds. Just a rally killer. So Coach Akers calls timeout. We go over to the bench. And he had this thing, you know, he had these huge hands anyway. And I don't think he realized how hard he would slap you. Like if you were sitting beside of him and he wanted you to go in the game, he'd slap you on the back or he'd slap you on the leg in the timeout. So, you know, he's you know, giving us instructions and stuff. And he looks over at me and he goes, "And Mike, get your head in the game." And he slapped me on the leg. And almost like it was an act of God, the whole field house had gotten quiet when he slapped me. And you could hear it all over. And there must have been 5,000 people in there. So anyway, we go ahead, we end up losing the game, go to the dressing room shower. We're coming out, we're walking out of the dressing room, and Coach Akers is in front of me. And Linda's standing there waiting on him. And she looks at him and points and says, "Let me tell you something, big boy. You ever lay a hand on him again and you'll find yourself sleeping on the couch."
0: I can hear her say it too.
1: Oh, she meant it too. She had the look of fire in her eyes.
0: Wow. So she was just as much a coach as he was.
1: Oh, without a doubt. Yeah.
0: You know,
1: I mean, she, you know, her, Wilma Zsigmond, my mom, I mean, they mothered the whole team. I mean, you had a core group there that just, they were everybody's mother.
0: Yeah, they certainly were. I know that the last couple of days have been really sad. And difficult. Willie lived an amazing life for 89 years. And he taught us all about friendship and just, you know, being there for moments when it matters for people.
1: Mm-hmm. Yeah. And he, you know, it was like when you were finished playing for him, he didn't forget you. If you needed anything, you know, if he knew that you needed something and you didn't call him, he'd have been mad at you. He'd have said something to you. And you know, he still looked out. He looked out for everybody. He was just that kind of individual.
0: Yeah, he really was. And I know that you're going to miss him so much. I can only imagine that this weekend when that visitation happens at the Willie Akers Arena from 11 to 2. I don't know if 11 to 2 is enough, but I'm not the one planning it. I'm just saying. This could be a packed house.
1: Well, I can tell you this. That field house isn't going to see a crowd they haven't seen a crowd like what's going to be there this weekend since back in the early 70s at the Williamson rivalries, or when I played with the Huntington rivalries when they put 5,000 and 6,000 people in there. I'd say that's what it's going to be like this weekend.
0: No doubt about it. And it just will be full of good memories and touching moments for a family and an extended family who is grieving the loss of a sometimes gentle giant. Based on the story you just told, well... We know he was strong.
1: Oh, wow. Yeah. Oh. Well, Mike. And you know what? And he never carried a, I mean, he would get mad at you during practice. He'd get mad at you during the game, whenever. But he never carried it off the floor. When the practice was over, the game was over, he's laughing and joking with you. And, you know, he was done with it.
0: He was.
1: You know, he got his point across and he was finished.
0: Oh.
1: That's what a great individual.
0: Amazing. Mike, I got to leave it there. Thank you so much, and my condolences to you. We're back in just a minute.
1: Thank you, Amanda. Thank you. Appreciate it.
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0: 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Thanks for joining us for the last 2 hours. 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
2: From ABC News, I'm Michelle Franzen. Talks are off between the U.S. and Iran. President Trump says he will not commit to a new round of negotiations yet, but says the U.S. has control over the Strait of Hormuz, even though Iran claims its blockade remains in effect.
3: We have possession, complete control of the Strait. I mean, outside of nuisance value, and there is nuisance value when they shoot a drone every once in a while, but and not everybody's going to go through, but they come through.
2: Just minutes before a new round of tariffs was supposed to hit imported Canadian goods last night, President Trump paused the tariffs for 3 days so talks between the U.S. and Canada could continue on a trade deal. Those tariffs could face legal hurdles. ABC's Alex Perchet says everything seems to be on the table.
4: He also floated reviving the Keystone XL pipeline. You remember that was a project that was scrapped in 2021 over environmental concerns. Trump saying that it may be awoken from the grave. But aside from that, we don't really know what Canada is offering in return here.
2: In California, the search for a missing woman from Fairfield has now turned into a criminal investigation.
5: Chantel Brooks, known as CeCe, went missing over a month ago. The 36-year-old was seen leaving her job as a desk clerk at a hotel on July 17th, and then she disappeared. Initially, police said it was just a missing persons case, but now they believe her disappearance did involve foul play. Dozens of search warrants have been served. Her brother says they're in the dark and want to know what police know.
6: Like, hold on, what's going on? Is there, like, new information that we didn't find out about?
5: Fairfield police are not saying why they now believe foul play was involved. Her family says they're mad and frustrated. Alex Stone, ABC News.
2: New promise for patients battling melanoma. Merck and Moderna announced today their experimental mRNA personalized cancer therapy vaccine succeeded in a large late-stage trial. The FDA has not indicated when or if it may approve the treatment. You're listening to ABC News.
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2: Costco is preparing to play a bigger role in the Medicare market, aimed at giving seniors easier options. Here's ABC's Rebecca Jarvis.
11: The wholesale giant is partnering with nonprofit insurer SCAN to bring Medicare Advantage plans to 2 states and a Medicare supplement plan to a 3rd state. The new Medicare plans won't come with a Costco membership thrown in. That isn't allowed under federal rules. The plans will be sold in Costco stores and through traditional channels like insurance agents and websites. Whether or not you qualify for these plans will depend on the final plan design, the approved service area, and the type of plan offered.
2: In Massachusetts, the trial of Lindsay Clancy continues. The mother is charged with killing her 3 children. Defense attorneys say she suffered from postpartum psychosis. ABC's Peter Haralambos says psychologist Paul Zeisel testified today.
12: This witness is basically acknowledging that these voices came to her after she was having increasingly intrusive thoughts, that it was a male voice. But on cross-examination, prosecutors are trying to poke holes in a way in terms of the credibility of the testimony. For example, Zeisel basically testified that the last time she ever heard a voice in her head was the actual day of the killings. He also acknowledged that nowhere in her medical records prior to the incident do any of the providers who treated her make note of a kind of male voice speaking to her, though they acknowledged that she was having these constant intrusive thoughts.
2: It is day 16 of the trial. Michelle Franzen, ABC News.
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14: I'm Kate Burdett on the Ohio News Network. In North Central Ohio, a crash took the lives of three people yesterday in Knox County. Jeff Hogan of ONN affiliate WBNS-TV in Columbus has more.
15: The Ohio State Highway Patrol says a van filled with seven people failed to yield at a stop sign and was hit by a tractor trailer. This was right at the intersection of State Route 13 and Yankee Street in Berlin Township. It's about 17 miles south of Mansfield. Three people died at the scene. Arno Kramer, Martijn van Boren, and Hermanus Fortun. They were all from the Netherlands, and four other people were also taken to the hospital in that crash. It is still under investigation.
14: In Northeast Ohio, new evidence could open the door to exoneration for one man who has served decades in prison for a Portage County murder. Danita Harris of ONN affiliate WKYC-TV in Cleveland reports.
16: An Ohio man who has spent 30 years on death row is now asking the state for a chance to go home. 54-year-old Tyrone Noling was convicted of killing an elderly Portage County couple in 1990. He has always maintained his innocence, and his attorneys presented new evidence during a rare clemency hearing yesterday. His attorneys recanted witness testimony and other evidence they say points to another killer. The Ohio Parole Board will make a recommendation to Governor Mike DeWine, who will have the final say next Tuesday.
14: I'm Kate Burdett on the Ohio News Network.
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0: automobile. And you may find yourself in a beautiful house with a beautiful wife. And you may ask yourself, well, how did I get here?
1: Letting the days go by. Let the water hold me down.
2: Hello, hello. Good afternoon. Welcome once again to Butch Maxwell's Complete Waste of Airtime, the only radio program brave enough to look at the news for an entire week and conclude that perhaps ignorance is bliss. But at any rate, I'm Butch Maxwell, and somewhere behind the glass is my producer, Lola Miller, who continues to perform the essential public service of preventing me from accidentally broadcasting silence. So, you know, what happened while we were gone? Well, the war in Iran continues, and with whatever brief hope there was for diplomacy, appears to have wandered off in search of a safer neighborhood. President Trump says that no talks are underway and none are scheduled. Iran says that the Strait of Hormuz remains closed until the United States meets its terms, the terms of the June interim agreement. And Trump, meanwhile, says the Strait is open. The ships apparently have decided to side on with democracy, or rather with geography, on this, and rather than align with any particular government. So traffic through Hormuz has slowed dramatically, and oil prices, as you've probably noticed, continue to climb to a three-week high, more than, I think it's $4.07 or $4.08 locally, most places. So if gasoline gets more expensive, remember, that's not merely inflation, that's foreign policy being displayed right there on your pump. Meanwhile, President Trump's approval rating has fallen to 33% in the last Reuters Ipsos poll, the lowest of his presidency, with Americans increasingly worried that the Iran war is going to drag on. Another Reuters poll finds that the majority of Americans believe that Trump and his family have improperly profited from cryptocurrency since his return to office. These are polls. These are not, you know, this is not Butch Maxwell talking here. I am reporting it, but I'm not commenting on it. And so because this is American, apparently we cannot have an election without immediately beginning another election. Florida held its primaries on Tuesday, and Democratic Socialist Angie Nixon scored an upset victory in the Democratic Senate primary, defeating establishment-backed Alex Vindman and giving the political consultants approximately 6 minutes before they began explaining why they had known all along that that's the way it was going to turn out. So, war abroad, unhappy electorate at home, oil prices climbing, midterms approaching, and somehow every political television panel still manages to find four people absolutely certain that they know what's going to happen next. So you're caught up. You're welcome. And after all that, you may have noticed something about virtually every issue that we just talked about. Somebody has money riding on it. Which brings us rather neatly to today's program, because I want to talk about something Americans have complained about for as long as I've been paying attention to politics: money. Specifically, how do we get money out of politics? And perhaps the first thing we ought to admit is that title is slightly dishonest, because we're not really going to get money completely out of politics. Campaigns are always going to cost money. Television commercials are going to cost money. Websites, staff, travel, yard signs, all of it costs money. So apparently every political consultant in Washington requires money to purchase a modest Caribbean island. So the real question isn't so much how do we make politics free. The real question is, how do we stop political power from being distributed according to who has the most money to spend? Because if that's the way it is, then the people with the most money get the most power. And so that's a different question. And I think it's an important one, because I think that one of the central concepts of America is that we're, you know, all men, all people are created equally, and that we should be treated equally. And with equity. And so if the balance of power has gone so much to the money, to the people who are fortunate enough to have a lot of money, then we don't really live in a democratic society. As always, somewhere behind the glass is Lola Miller, who's given strict instructions that if I personally solve campaign finance reform during today's hour, she's to alert the Associated Press. Lola, how are you today?
3: I'm just relishing my new job.
2: Your new job? Yes. To keep me away. Okay. Yeah, that I'm hoping that you'll get that out there. But today we're going to ask three basic questions. Why should we care how political campaigns are financed? So, you know, I'm going to establish the premise. And then how did we arrive at a system in which billions of dollars move through elections, political parties, PACs, super PACs, and outside organizations? How did all that happen? And finally, what can we do about it? And I do think there are some things we can do about it, because get money out of politics is a wonderful bumper sticker, but it's considerably harder as public policy. So let's see what we can do, if we can do a little better than a bumper sticker with the rest of this hour here on the radio. And if you have some ideas, give me a call, 304-214-1600. We'll put you right in touch with Lola, and she'll probably let you on the line, air with me. So let's begin with something so obvious that we might overlook it. In a democracy, every citizen gets one vote. Jeff Bezos gets one vote. I get one vote. You get one vote. The guy on Facebook who types everything in capital letters and is recently completed his own independent investigation into chemtrails. He gets one vote. That's democracy, at least in theory. Political equality doesn't mean that we're equally intelligent. It doesn't mean that we're equally well-informed, and it certainly doesn't mean that we're equally pleasant at Thanksgiving dinner. But it does mean that when we enter the voting booth, the system is supposed to treat us as political equals. One person, one vote. Now, let's leave the voting booth, because outside the voting booth, things become considerably less equal. One person may have $20 available to support a candidate. Another may have $20 million. And the question becomes, does the difference between those two bank accounts eventually become the difference in political power? That's the real campaign finance question. Not, are rich people evil? They're not. It's not, are corporations evil? I think they're neither, really. They're not good or evil, generally. I think they're just corporations, and they act like corporations, you know. But some apparently exist to send me emails telling me my extended warranty has expired, and I'll admit that they might be have a little touch of evil in them. But the question isn't really about whether wealthy people or corporations deserve political speech, because of course they do. Everybody deserves that. The question is, what happens when economic inequality becomes political inequality? And Americans already seem to understand the problem instinctively. There was a Pew Research Center survey just recently. It said 80% of Americans say major campaign donors have too much influence over decisions made by members of Congress. 70% said people in lawmakers' districts have too little influence. So, you know, think about that combination. Too much influence here, too little influence there. That isn't simply a complaint about money. It's a complaint about representation. And that was from Pew Research Center in 2023. So here's what I think where the conversation often goes wrong is that people imagine political corruption as a guy walking to a senator's office carrying a briefcase full of cash, saying, "Good afternoon, Senator, here's $50,000 I'd like you to vote for yes on Senate Bill 242. Well, that would be bribery, and that's illegal. And thankfully, that's generally not how campaign finance works. Most political influence is usually a little subtler than that. Suppose you're running for Congress. Well, you're going to need money, a lot of it. And you start meeting people who can provide that money. You attend their events. You take their calls. You hear their concerns. You meet their friends. Your staff meets their lobbyists. You learn which issues matter to them. Nobody has ever has to say, "I gave you money, so vote this way." In fact, the donor may be supporting you precisely because you already believe the things that the donor believes. And that's important. Because campaign contributions don't have to buy politicians in order to shape politics. Money can shape just who gets heard, whose calls get answered, who gets access, who can afford to run, because it takes a lot of money to run, which candidates appear viable, and what issues get attention. So which issues never make the agenda, all of those things come into account. So, which politicians spend their afternoons talking to ordinary constituents versus raising money from people who are capable of writing those very large checks? Well, what would you do? You know, you'd probably, you know, go where spend time where you can get the most possible benefit. So this is influence without the brown paper bag ever exchanging hands. Across a couple of decades, some political scientists have concluded that economic elites and organized business interests exerted substantial independent influence on policy outcomes, while average citizens have far less influence. I think we don't really need a study to show that, but this is backed up with research. And I've posted my sources on Facebook if you'd like to challenge anything or just look it up. Please do. But I don't want to turn one academic paper into a holy scripture. There's been a lot of other scholars that have debated its methodology and how broadly to interpret the conclusions. I mean, that's how scholarship works. You know, somebody publishes a finding, other scholars immediately try to break it. And that's a good thing. But even within that debate, the underlying concern is difficult to dismiss. People with extraordinary economic resources have political opportunities that the rest of us simply do not have. And we're talking about lots and lots of money. According to the Federal Election Commission, during the 2024 federal election cycle, presidential candidates spent about $1.8 billion. Congressional candidates spent $3.7 billion. Political parties spent roughly $2.6 billion. PACs reported approximately $15.5 billion. And it goes on. So don't add all of those numbers together and call it the cost of an election, because the categories overlap and PAC activities include a lot more than just political advertising. But that scale is unmistakable. We're no longer talking about passing the hat after the League of Women Voters meeting anymore. This is serious money. By the end of March this year, 7 months before Election Day, House and Senate candidates had already raised about $2.1 billion, billion with a B, and spent about $1.3 billion. Election Day isn't until November. So this raises an interesting Democratic question when it requires millions of dollars simply to compete seriously for public office. Who gets to run? I mean, not legally. Anybody who meets the constitutional requirements can run. You know, I can run for Congress. You can run for Congress. My mailman can run for Congress. But having permission to compete and having the resources to compete are not the same things. It's like telling me, you know, I'm perfectly free to enter the Indianapolis 500. Yeah, sure. I have a Honda Accord, all right? So the fundamental problem with money in politics isn't that people spend money expressing political opinions. Political expression is good. The problem is the volume of political speech increasingly depends upon the speaker's capacity to purchase amplification. In other words, you know, I've got a dime to spend on the volume of my voice because that's my income. And, you know, this guy over here has $1,000. You know, which is louder? I can stand on my porch and tell my neighbors that I support candidate Smith. A billionaire can spend $30 million telling three states that candidate Smith is either Abraham Lincoln reborn or a communist space lizard. And technically, we're both speaking, but practically, one of us has a slightly larger audience. So that tension between free speech and political equality is where the law enters the story. Because if you think this problem started with Citizens United, it didn't. To understand Citizens United, we have to go back more than 30 years earlier to 1976, a case called Buckley v. Quayle. And when we come back, or no, actually, in just a moment, we're going to follow that trail from Buckley to Citizens United and all the way through to the Supreme Court in a decision that they handed down less than 2 months ago. So a really quick history lesson. But before I get to that, because I do tend to be long-winded and professorial, I'm a talk show host, right? This is about you too. So give me a call if you have anything to say about money in politics, and if you have any thoughts on what we can do about it. Or if you don't think it's a problem, then tell me so. 304-214-1600 is the Free Owen Stack Auction Services hotline. And so let's delve into the little history just a little bit. Back in 1976, that was the year Watergate happened, and Congress responded with a lot of campaign finance reforms. And inevitably, those reforms ended up before the Supreme Court. And that case was the case that we're calling Buckley. That decision created a distinction that still shapes American politics 50 years later. And what the court essentially said is this: government has more authority to limit contributions to candidates than it has to limit political expenditures. Now, that seems kind of like a nuance, that to limit contributions, they have more authority to limit those the contributions to candidates, but political spending, if it's not a contribution to a candidate, well, they don't have that much authority on that. Because a contribution can create a danger or an appearance of corruption, right? So you give Candidate Smith $10 million directly, and people may reasonably wonder whether you just bought Candidate Smith, right? But spending your own money advocating a political message is much more closely connected to the speech itself. So the court upheld contribution limits as safeguards against corruption while striking down the most expenditure limits as a violation of the First Amendment. So the expenditure, you can spend all you want on political speech, it just can't be directly to a candidate. And then there's an important principle underneath that ruling that even the campaign finance reformers do take seriously, and that's that governments should not casually decide who is allowed to speak about politics. Let me say that again. Government should not casually decide who is allowed to speak about politics. Think about the alternative. Imagine Congress could simply announce nobody may spend more than $10,000 criticizing members of Congress. Well, you might immediately notice a slight conflict of interest there. Political speech needs protection precisely because political leaders have powerful incentives to regulate their critics. So this isn't a story in which one side believes in democracy and the other side likes money. There's a genuine constitutional tension here. Free expression matters. Political equality matters. So preventing corruption also matters. And sometimes those principles collide. Then we arrive at January 21st, 2010, Citizens United versus the Federal Election Commission. And you've probably heard this case summarized this way, the Supreme Court said corporations are people, and that's memorable, and it's a fair shorthand, but it's not really a very accurate explanation of what the case held. The actual case involved a nonprofit corporation called Citizens United that produced a film sharply critical of Hillary Clinton and wanted to distribute and advertise it during the 2008 presidential primary period when she was running. Federal law restricted corporate and union treasury for spending certain election-related communications at that time. And the Supreme Court ruled 5-4 that the government could not prohibit corporations and unions from making independent political expenditures simply because the speaker was a corporation or a union. Crucially, the ruling did not legalize unlimited corporate contributions directly to candidates. Those remain prohibited. It also upheld disclosure and disclaimer requirements involved in that case. Justice Kennedy, writing for the majority, treated the restriction as a restriction on public on political speech. The reasoning was basically this, that the First Amendment protects political speech, and associations of people don't lose that protection simply because they organize themselves as corporations or unions. And the government can't suppress political speech merely because the speaker possesses wealth. Now, you might disagree with that reasoning. Justice Stevens certainly did. In a lengthy dissent, he argued that corporations are fundamentally different from individual citizens and warned that unlimited corporate electoral spending could undermine confidence in democratic institutions. But if we're going to criticize Citizens United, and we should criticize that, but also the ruling that the court actually made. Not that meme, but here's the next important piece, too. Citizens United by itself didn't just create something called a super PAC overnight. There was another case that did that. A few months later, there was a ruling called SpeechNow.org versus FCC. The United States Court of Appeals in D.C. applied that the same logic of Citizens United. So it said that independent expenditures can't create a corporation, the court reasoned, then limiting how much somebody contributes to an organization that only makes independent expenditures can't be justified as an anti-corruption measure. Now, that's probably really confusing just to listen to it. So let me unpack that a little. What we have here is a legal foundation for what became those independent expenditure-only political committees. These are super PACs. And so super PACs can receive unlimited contributions from individuals, corporations, labor unions, other PACs. They don't have to report where any of that money comes from. And they have very little reporting to the FEC, too. It's an enormous advantage with super PACs. This is where a lot of, and I gave you the figures early in this half hour, just how much the super PACs are actually spending here. So this is runaway spending in political speech. And I think the bottom line here is that the cure for too much political speech can't be government restricting political speech. But the other side says political speech is not meaningfully equal when a tiny number of people can purchase vastly more of it than anyone else. Those are both real concerns. So how do we deal with that? Well, that's what I want to get into in the second half, and I hope I'm not confused. I've tried to make it as straightforward as I can. I know talking legal stuff and finance is challenging over the radio, especially since I'm neither a lawyer nor a trained public accountant. So, but I am a citizen, and I do try to figure this stuff out before I bring it to you. All right. When we get back, we're going to try to cure this together, or at least figure out what we may be able to do just as individuals about all this and maybe make a little bit of difference in the world. Okay, you're wasting a perfectly good half hour, or now an hour, with me, Butch Maxwell, right here on the Watchdog Network, and we'll be right back.
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0: Oh, you gotta have a little fun tonight. And Wang Chung, Somewhere Along the Line. I haven't heard that in years. Nice. Welcome back to the second half of Butch Maxwell's Complete Waste of Airtime here for Wednesday, August 19th. A little better than halfway through August. Today we're asking how we get money out of politics, or at least how we can stop requiring every prospective member of Congress to spend half of his natural life begging for it. But first, it's time for shameless self-promotion, where I briefly suspend my objections to concentrated financial power and ask you to give money to a dinner theater. Because Mystery Theater Unlimited is one final summer performance this Saturday, August 22nd. We're taking Pop Guy the Sailor Man to Memories on National Road in Lloydsville, Ohio. This was just outside of St. Clairsville. The show begins at 6:30 p.m. There's murder, music, audience participation, and jokes for which the late, great Bert Froehlich and the mostly still living I refuse to accept individual responsibility. Anyway, it's a lot of fun. You're going to enjoy it. For reservations, you can call 304-771-4364. I understand they're going to be spinach and hamburgers on the meat. No, probably pizza. Mystery Theater Unlimited is going to begin its 31st season on Friday, September 11th at River City Restaurant in Wheeling with an all-new show called Cafe Rescue. And it's about a struggling restaurant, a television makeover, and an egomaniacal rescue expert, and a room full of people with reasons to want him dead. If you're interested in that show, call River City right now, 304-233-4555. So, Pop Guy this Saturday, Cafe Rescue, a couple weeks on Friday at River City. That concludes shameless self-promotion. And now I return you to my principal objections concerning corrosive.
1: Can you hear the music?
0: Yes.
1: I cannot.
0: You can't?
1: I can't.
0: I think we're still doing it.
1: I can't figure out how to.
0: I thought you were just being artful and, kind of giving
1: I've
0: me a little
1: music. I've turned everything
0: bed.
1: Off. And
0: oh, my gosh.
1: I have no idea how to turn it off.
0: Oh, okay. Well.
1: Well, I thought maybe it was just in my head.
0: Yeah, it's still in my head, too. So, all right. But we'll just enjoy it as it plays out. Let's ask the obvious questions. Does money buy elections? Well, not automatically. Candidates can spend enormous amounts and lose. A terrible message remains a terrible message, even if you put it on television 17,000 times, although American advertising certainly has tested the proposition. But money does something more subtle than simply purchase votes. We've already seen how it can shape access and the political agenda. Two other effects deserve our attention. The first is trust. 8 in 10 Americans believe that major campaign donors have too much influence on Congress. And more than 80% told Pew that elected officials don't care what people like to think. So now imagine that you're a public official and you receive support from people who genuinely share your beliefs. You vote according to your conscience. Yeah, you've done nothing wrong, but the public sees enormous checks flowing into organizations supporting you and then watches you vote for those policies that those donors support. So what conclusion might people draw, huh? Maybe the wrong one. And that's the problem with the appearance of corruption. So democracy requires more than government being honest. People have to believe that government is actually capable of being honest. And more, I hear people say, they're all a bunch of crooks, I mean, maybe they've always said it, but it seems like it's more now than ever. Maybe there's more reason now than ever. I wouldn't argue with that. Once every decision looks purchased and evidence stops mattering, then people become, it just becomes a toxic situation. The Supreme Court has generally treated quid pro quo corruption, in other words, the direct exchange of money for an official action. That is the central constitutional justification for contribution limits. And that's a pretty narrow limit, right? Only if I see you handing the bag of money to the politician, then can we call that actually corruption. But, I write to my senator because I want influence. A union endorses a candidate because it wants influence. An environmental group buys a political advertisement because it wants influence. So influence itself is not inherently corrupt. The harder question is how broadly the opportunity for influence is distributed. And the second effect of money is candidate selection. Before voters get to choose among candidates, it's money that helps sort out who looks like they could be a viable candidate, who looks like credible. Fundraising becomes evidence that you're capable of fundraising. So then, you know, if you're capable of fundraising, then can you be a viable candidate, to, at least for any major political party, too. A candidate who has affluent networks can establish viability very quickly. So that's another one. Well, that doesn't mean that the wealthier candidate always wins. It means that being a candidate of some means will at least get you the attention. It gets you 50 yards closer to the finish line. And this isn't primarily a problem with either political party. It's both, you know, political parties. Liberal billionaires spend money, conservative billionaires spend money, corporations, unions, advocacy organizations, everybody

going to cost us money. So the goal is not no money. The goal is a political system in which access is not just concentrated wealth and to the wealthy, but is somehow distributed with a little more equality. So we could start with transparency. If somebody spends a large amounts of money to influence your vote, you should know who's paying for it. It doesn't matter. We shouldn't be hiding behind a super PAC for any of that. And that principle is actually consistent with Citizens United. The same majority that struck down the corporate spending prohibition upheld the disclosure and disclaimer requirements. So disclosure doesn't silence anybody. Spend the money, make your argument, run the commercial, but put your name on it. Dark money can hide the ultimate source of political funds behind a nonprofit organization or layers of organizations. So the answer doesn't have to be banning the speech. It could be meaningful disclosure when substantial political money, where did the money come from? Who's saying this? And it can't be, you know, if Citizens for Common Sense Environmental Solution buys the ad, I'd like to know whether the money actually came from actual citizens or ExxonMobil. You know, the argument may still be valid, but I want to know where it came from. I'm a communication professor. And of course, I'm going to say that the source matters. It's practically in the contract. So second, strengthened public financing. And this is actually promising because it creates another source of campaign money without prohibiting anybody's speech. We already have a federal example. The presidential public financing system can match the first $250 of anybody's individual contribution to an eligible primary candidate, provided the candidate demonstrates broad support and accepts public restrictions. So that system is old and it's badly outmatched by modern private fundraising, but the principle still remains useful. New York City matches eligible small contributions from city residents with public money. For mayor, the current match is eight public dollars for each eligible private dollar, 8-1 within those program limits. So suddenly, a candidate has a financial reason to talk with people who can give $25, not only to people who can give $25,000. So don't tell politicians to stop responding to incentives. Just change the incentive. Seattle's democracy vouchers take the idea a little bit further. Eligible residents receive publicly funded vouchers that they can assign to participating local candidates. So you don't need disposable income to become a campaign donor. And these systems aren't perfect, but small donors can be highly partisan as well. Small donor doesn't automatically, isn't automatically a term for a moderate citizen philosopher. It's, you know, small donors are perfectly capable of being lunatics. But, you know, democracy is a wonderfully inclusive form, you know, that, yeah, sure, bring us your mad, your crazy, your radicals, whatever. But you only get one vote. Public financing needs careful design, but the principle is sound. Instead of merely reducing a billionaire's megaphone, give everybody else a microphone. Third, enforce real independence and make enforcement institutions actually work. The super PAC bargain permits unlimited money because the spending is supposed to be independent of the candidate. Then independence needs to actually mean something. The FEC defines independent expenditures as one not made in consultation or cooperation with or at the request or the suggestion of a candidate or a campaign or a party. Yeah, but we have an extraordinary loophole there. Candidate Smith cannot accept this unlimited donation. Fine, I'll give it to the friends who independently think that Candidate Smith is magnificent, right? And then Candidate Smith coincidentally spends every weekend with them. So rules require disclosure, review, and real consequences. And the consequences have to arrive sometime before everybody involved has died of natural causes. So they have to apply consistently to Democrats, Republicans, independents, corporations, unions, and ideological nonprofits. A related idea is a modest tax credit or a rebate for small political contributions. Now, this sounds boring, I know, but it probably is boring.

0: That's probably why I liked it, though, because for someone who looks at a $50 contribution and thinks, you know, I'd like to help, but that's my groceries for, you know, what, a day or 2 days here? Yeah, you know, a credit can make a participation possible. A credit. So again, you're not restricting the wealthy person's speech. You're broadening participation. You say, you know what? We'll give you a credit. Or fourth, recognize the constitutional limit. Under the current Supreme Court doctrine, Congress cannot simply vote Citizens United away. A constitutional amendment could restore broader authority to regulate independent spending. So, yes, that's legally possible, but politically, well, you know, the Constitution has been amended 27 times in more than two centuries, so, and that's not what political scientists would call the easy button. A future Supreme Court could also reconsider parts of Citizens United or related cases. Courts always, you know, often overturn precedent. So we were reminded of that, in fact, on June 30th of this year, when the court overturned the 2001 precedent upholding limits on coordinated party spending. This didn't get a lot of press, but they did that. So neither route is immediate. So reformers shouldn't wait for one enormous national victory that the Supreme Court just gives us. There's work we can do now. We can do legislation about disclosure, public financing, matching funds, vouchers, enforcement, state and local reforms, corporate transparency, credible rules, governing coordination. And voters have a role in this, too. You know, ask candidates where their money comes from. Pay attention to outside spending. Reward candidates who build broad bases of support. Systems shape the behavior. So change the incentives and you begin to change the system. And keep one distinction in view. There's a difference between money as political participation and money as political power. The problem is not that a wealthy citizen has political opinions. The problem begins when the disparities in wealth create enormous disparities in the practical ability to shape elections and public policy. Freedom of speech and political equality both matter, but we have to make them coexist. The goal isn't to get every dollar out of politics. It's to get political dependency on concentrated wealth out of politics. Make candidates need ordinary people again, like me and Lola and you, not merely for our votes, but for their political survival, because democracy works best when politicians have the strongest possible incentive to ask, what do my constituents think, rather than who can finance the commercial in which I tell them what to think. So that's it. Is anybody out there? Would anybody like to contribute to the conversation? Hey, Butch Maxwell, I think you're on and on about, or you know, you lost me at campaign finance. Maybe that's the challenge here. What do you think, Lola? Is there any hope for this?
1: Oh, Maury, this is a discussion that has been going on for so long.
0: It has, I know.
1: I really believe it should just be personal contributions. Mm-hmm. Get rid of PACs, super PACs, because or make them accountable.
0: Yeah.
1: You know, you can't just slap a thing on the bottom saying paid for by friends of.
0: Yeah.
1: You know what? I'm friends with a lot of people, but I'm not going to give them my money.
0: Right, right.
1: But again, it's a... The very people that have to change this are the very people that benefit from this.
0: Right, yeah.
1: And that is the problem.
0: So even
1: behind this name of social democratic whatever, mm-hmm. you know, there's money, a lot of money behind that.
0: Oh, yeah.
1: And
0: yeah, there's money. It takes money to succeed. And any candidate who's won a primary has, you know, has already, you know, taken a bite of that apple.
1: Oh, big at a bite. Yeah. Big at a bite.
0: Yeah.
1: I don't know. I'll tell you what I think needs to be explained perhaps next week, mm-hmm. Butch.
0: Okay.
1: What really is a social democrat?
0: Yeah.
1: You know, they keep bandying about, well, if you're a socialist, then you must be a communist. No.
0: Yeah.
1: And our country is, you know, has indulged in socialism all along.
0: Oh, yeah.
1: We've got
0: Social Security.
1: Schools,
0: it's right in the name. Yeah.
1: Medicare, right. Medicaid. Yeah. You know, there's so many things that technically would be considered socialist.
0: Sure. We build our roads. That's socialism, right?
1: That's right.
0: You know, all our infrastructure, our airports.
1: But
0: you know,
1: everybody is so focused on the buzzwords of communist, mm-hmm. and socialist,
0: yeah.
1: and, you know.
0: That's a great topic.
1: People need to understand the
0: right.
1: difference,
0: yeah.
1: because that term is just getting bandied about. Now, I will admit this readily.
0: Mm-hmm.
1: The platform of the actual, there is an actual party,
0: mm-hmm.
1: of Social Democratic, whatever
0: mm-hmm.
1: it is. I admit, some of those ideas are just nuts.
0: Mm-hmm.
1: But it's all getting lost in that thing.
0: Sure, in the rhetoric. Yeah,
1: yeah.
0: Yeah, just how we talk. You're right, and that's an excellent topic, and I think I'll commit to that right now. We'll look into that next week. And,
1: well, because
0: and
1: I think it's important. It's something
0: yeah.
1: that's really shaping now a people's opinions, and you can
0: mm-hmm.
1: see it in the polls.
0: Yeah,
1: you know, and the fact that people that are self-described, I mean, Bernie is.
0: Yeah.
1: Bernie,
0: yes,
1: really.
0: Yeah.
1: And everybody
0: Social
1: loves
0: Democrat.
1: Bernie.
0: And the new mayor of New York. And now we had a candidate just yesterday.
1: But see, there's several have been, won their primaries. But it's one thing. It's like in New York, he had what people would consider really radical social ideas.
0: Yeah.
1: But it's one thing to spout them on a campaign trail, as opposed to what can I really do?
0: Yeah.
1: You know, what is going, and I think a lot of these candidates are going to be faced with that.
0: Yeah. What can,
1: because it is not just going in and you're going to sweep everything away.
0: Right,
1: you know,
0: it,
1: that's not how it works.
0: No, it doesn't. It certainly doesn't. Let me see. Well, let's review. What have we learned today?
1: That
0: first,
1: we're screwed.
0: That we're screwed. That's usually the bottom line for most of my shows. Yeah, first, that we're not going to get money completely out of politics, and we probably shouldn't. People have the right to support candidates, organize, advocate ideas, criticize the government. The problem begins when money stops being a tool for participation and becomes a measure of political power. Okay, the second thing was that the legal story is more complicated than just overturn Citizens United. Buckley drew the line between between contributions and expenditures. So we kind of learned the difference between those, and that Citizens United protected independent spending by corporations and unions. There was another ruling, Speech Now, that helped produce the super PAC, and then this June, the Supreme Court pushed the law further by striking down any limits on coordinated party spending. Third, influence doesn't require a bribe. Money can shape who gets heard, who can afford to run, which issues reach the agenda, and whether citizens believe government represents them at all. And finally, reform is possible. Lola and I talked about it. Transparency, we think, is important. Public financing is another good idea. Small donor matching Democracy vouchers is another great idea. Real independence rules, credible enforcement. None of this is actually magic, but each reform can make candidates a little less dependent on a few enormous checks and a little more dependent on the rest of us. So maybe the slogan shouldn't be get money out of politics. Maybe it should be put citizens back into politics. Because money's always going to talk, right? Fine, let it speak. But democracy has a responsibility to make sure that the rest of us can still be heard. Simple as that. Okay. Next week, we're going to talk a little bit about what is all this stuff about social Democrats, and you know, what is all that? And are they really socialists? Are they really communists? And you know, maybe we'll just we'll travel down that road a little bit. I think that's important. Until then, I'm Butch Maxwell. Thanks for wasting another perfectly good hour with me. And thanks, all as always, to Lola for making me sound better than I normally would. We'll be back next week. Until then, take care of yourselves, take care of others. And remember, America, everybody gets one vote. So let's build a system that actually shows that. So there.

0: From ABC News, I'm Michelle Franzen. In Alaska, results from Tuesday's primary races are in. ABC News political director Avery Harper says President Trump's choice in a key Senate race won the Republican primary, but there are still hurdles ahead at the midterm elections.
1: How did all the generators fail? Because they are redundant.
0: There was a warning sign for Republicans. Alaska has what's called an all-party primary, and so they'll advance the top four candidates from the primary that was held last night. That includes Mary Pertola and Dan S. Sullivan, the incumbent Republican. Pertola got a plurality of votes, and so that means for Democrats this morning that she talked to, there was certainly optimism about the seat that they must win if they have to take control of the Senate. The U.S. and Canada have three more days to negotiate a new trade deal after President Trump hit the pause button on tariffs on imported Canadian goods. ABC's Alex Prochet says those tariffs could still face legal hurdles.
2: This is a different provision, a different legal provision that they're using to basically justify this set of tariffs. This is something they're saying it's Section 338 of a 1930s era trade law that's never been used before. Trade analysts have actually described it as, quote, arguably dead law. So several said that it would almost immediately be challenged if these tariffs actually took effect.
0: Merck and Moderna say that their experimental mRNA personalized cancer therapy vaccine for melanoma succeeded in a large late-stage trial. ABC News medical contributor Dr. Darian Sutton has more on what it means.
3: In this study, they followed just over 1,100 people with high-risk melanoma, and they compared outcomes of standard immunotherapy to immunotherapy plus this personalized mRNA therapy, and they found that patients who received the combined treatment went longer without melanoma returning or recurring, and went longer without melanoma spreading or metastasizing to the rest of the body.
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0: In Philadelphia, the hunt is intensifying for a masked man who chases joggers.
7: Chilling video released by investigators shows a man wearing a disturbing doll face mask.
8: He's actively engaged in running up to people. It looks like he's attempting to scare or antagonize them.
7: Police now scouring surveillance video in the area, believing he's threatened or chased at least a half a dozen people. Police say the suspect is seen using a cell phone, appearing to film the terrifying encounters. Intelligence units now scouring social media.
0: ABC's Rihanna Nally. Toothbrushes, bags of chips, even cat food cans are dropping from the sky. Amazon expanding drone deliveries to millions of potential customers.
9: In communities across seven states, Amazon drones can be seen hovering over homes, lowering their payload of household items, and then flying off to make their next delivery. Amazon Prime Air plans to serve nearly 500 cities and towns by the end of this year, dropping off packages within 60 minutes of the order being placed.
0: ABC's Jim Ryan. The Federal Trade Commission announcing that it's seeking public comment on an enforcement policy statement regarding personalized pricing, also known as dynamic pricing. That's the use of personal data by a company to set prices based on individual consumer habits and what the shopper is willing to spend. The FTC says when consumers see a listed price, they expect it to be the same price everyone else sees, not the retailer's estimate. Michelle Franzen, ABC News.
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0: Let's take a break. And, oh, Jeff Erickson's coming up next from RotoWire. There's a lot of stuff about fantasy football you need to know, some key injuries that have just occurred. We'll get into that next.
1: The West Virginia Hills are home to people who step up to serve each other when there's a need. 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
2: All right, welcome back to the show. 11 minutes till the hour. Great to catch up with Jeff Erickson, senior editor at RotoWire, and what a perfect time to have Jeff on the show. Fantasy football drafts happening, baseball coming right down the stretch. How you doing today, Jeff?
3: Doing great, Dave. Getting ready to go to National Fantasy Football Draft Day in Las Vegas this weekend. It's a new event put together by my buddy in the industry, Rick Wolf. He's done a lot of great things in our industry, and we're trying to do a big thing where everybody's drafting on the same day.
2: Nice.
3: At Circus Sports and Casino in Vegas. So I'm going to take off tomorrow for that. Really looking forward to it.
2: Got a couple of baseball things before we get to the NFL. How do you see the Dodgers closer situation right now? Diaz is on the IL, and Tanner Scott is going to close games. If he's available, you got to go get him, right?
3: Yeah, absolutely. Tanner Scott's a good pitcher. He went through a couple of tough stretches, but for the most part, he's a really good pitcher. I know it was up and down a little bit last year, but I think he's got to get the majority of the chances. Just to be careful a little bit because Dave Roberts likes to mix and match. You might see a little Alex Vesia here and there, but Scott's the most reliable pitcher remaining in that bullpen right now.
2: Nestor Cortez just got signed by the Phillies. Does he have any value going down the stretch?
3: Only if they stretch him out and he competes for a rotation slot. Otherwise, probably not. We'll see. I mean, the bar to clear is Andrew Painter, who's actually showed some signs of maybe getting a little bit better lately in his last four or five starts in terms of increasing his swing and miss. So we'll see if that carries over.
2: From a fantasy perspective, I got to ask you about Paul Skenes. I mean, they gave him a couple of extra days rest. He pitched on 7 days rest today, only went 4 1/3. The Pirates walked it off. They beat Detroit. But from a fantasy perspective, what about Skenes? What do you think?
3: Average velocity today was 96.8. It's a little higher. It was a mile an hour faster than his last start, where it was at 95.7. But he's still topping out low 97s. This is a guy that used to go, you know, have max velocity around 99. And he was in and out of traffic all throughout the start. There's a reason why he only went 4 1/3. Walked four batters. Every inning seemed like it was just a battle, you know, starting with the first inning where he walked the first two batters. So he's not in the clear yet.
2: Hey, I want to ask you a couple of questions about the NFL with drafts coming up. I mean, there had been so much talk early in camp, a lot of positive things coming out of Saints camp, and now the injuries are starting really to mount up. Chris Olave returned to practice yesterday. But with the injury to Jordan that's going to keep him out for a couple of months, are you moving Olave up in your wide receiver rankings?
3: Maybe a micro bit. I think he was already going to be the alpha on this team. So it's more trying to move, like, who else is going to be participatory there. So with Tyson out, I think you'll see a little more Devon Vele. I think he's, like, worth a last-round dart throw in a deeper league. Juwan Johnson probably goes up to being, like, tight end 15. 10 to 15 in that range, could be startable. You know, he had his good games last year as well. And I know Tyson's not out for the season, but he's probably going to miss 4 or 5, 6 weeks.
2: What about the running back situation with the Saints now that it looks like Alvin Kamara is going to be out a month?
3: At least. If history tells us, you know, as an older running back that's had more injuries lately, it might take even longer. Definitely bumped Travis Etienne. Not ETN anymore, ETN.
2: Right.
3: I moved him up a couple spots on my rankings there. Moved him ahead of two injured guys. Moved him ahead of Breece Hall, and I moved him ahead of Jeremiah Love.
2: And how about the news today that Jaden Higgins has got a torn ACL? He may miss the season with the Texans. How is their wide receiver core impacted fantasy-wise?
3: Yeah, this was an unfortunate one. We saw, like, you know, it didn't seem like it was a major injury at first when they first reported it. I have him in three redraft leagues, let alone best ball. So I think Tank Dell will probably be the guy that we're trying to manifest into that, but it's not going to be a one-for-one sliding in here. I think Jalen Noel will get more targets. I think Dalton Schultz at tight end will get more targets as well.
2: How are you feeling about Mike Evans with the Niners now that he's moved on from the Bucs? What's his fantasy value? Where have you got him in your rankings?
3: I've got him as like a fourth or fifth round player. To be honest, Dave, I find ways not to click on him when I get there, and maybe it's because he's missing practices already. The injuries he suffered last year. Is that an age where wide receivers tend not to be very durable, tend to lose a step? I say that, but his separation stats were still very good last year. So it's a bit of a tricky play here because, you know, it's a Shanahan offense. I believe in Brock Purdy, but I worry about the risks involved.
2: Yeah, finally, got about 30 seconds here, but I did want to ask, since we're talking about the Niners, what about CMC? Where do you rank him? Age is now a consideration. What about Christian McCaffrey?
3: Age and 400-plus touches last year. 2024 is not that far away where we kind of got surprised by the injuries. I'm lower than the pack on him. I have a second-round grade on him.
2: Second round. Man, how the mighty have fallen. That's hard to believe. But you got CMC in the second round.
3: It's risk avoidance, and he hasn't been an efficient runner lately. So I just think that there's just a risk of the downside here.
2: All right. Well, hey, have a great, safe trip out to Vegas, and I'll talk to you next week.
3: Awesome. Thanks, Dave.
2: All right, Jeff Erickson from RotoWire. A quick break, and we'll wrap the hour in just a moment.
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0: about it, but you know, it's the thing about the foldable version of the Pixel 11 is that it's not as high-end as the non-foldable Pro models, but the camera's still pretty good, the battery's still pretty good. I love foldable phones personally, just because I think if you like to watch movies and multitask, having a foldable is a really great way to be able to do that. And the coolest thing about this phone, honestly, is that the front display, like when the phone is closed, it feels just like using a normal phone. Like if I'm, you know, reaching for a phone and it's my iPhone is next to the Pixel 11 Pro Fold, I can hardly tell the difference between how they feel, which I think is a really cool indication of how far foldable phones have come.
1: All right. So, you know, I just mentioned the 17 that I've got. I went back to a smaller phone. You know, I went back to a smaller phone. When you've got the Pixel 11, the foldable phone, can you hold it in one hand, and can you unfold it with one hand, or do you have to use both hands to do it?
0: Unfolding it with one hand is tricky, so you will need both hands for that. But when I'm holding it while it's open, I think it's more comfortable to hold it with two hands. If you want the one-handed foldable, what I would recommend is the Galaxy Z Fold 8 because that's more compact. That's that passport size, really cute square-shaped phone that, you know, no matter how you're holding it, you are able to hold it with one hand, which I really, really enjoyed.
1: But the next time you're on a flight and you're getting in line to get onto the plane or wherever you have to stand in line, it's kind of difficult, right? To have a foldable phone that you've got to hold in two hands while you're standing up and you're carrying all your luggage.
0: Exactly. And then in that case, because foldable phones, their cover screens have become so useful and practical, a lot of times I just end up using the cover screen and I completely forget that I can open it up and use that wider display on the inside. So I will say that as a perk that if you want it to feel like a normal phone, you can use it while it's closed, and it honestly feels so much just like your standard like iPhone, for example.
1: Well, this was a phone-centric segment today, talking about Apple phones, talking about Pixel. We got a little Samsung discussion in there as well. Hey, thank you, Abra. Great to have you on the show as always. We'll talk again about tech very, very soon.
0: Thanks so much. Take care.
1: Abra Al-Hidi from CNET.com. Let's take a quick break. We're coming back to open up the On This Date file in a moment.
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0: Sports headlines at 5 o'clock. Brandon Lau, home run bottom of the ninth inning. Pirates walk it off. They beat the Tigers at PNC today, 4-3. Chase Burns goes for the Reds tonight against the Cardinals in search of his 15th win of the season. Dirty Birds on the road at Gastonia tonight. And we've got an update on...
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8: All right, welcome back to the show. Some things may be cooking in the world of women's college basketball. Marley Wachnitz started Fairmont Senior, good player at Arizona State. On Three is reporting this afternoon she's planning to transfer. I think we'll keep our eyes on that. Coop wanted to talk just briefly about Chase Burns. What a year he's had.
9: Incredible.
8: Pitching tonight, sophomore season in Major League Baseball, 14-2, 2.47 ERA, 23 starts, 151 Ks and 131 innings. Second in the National League in wins, third in ERA, and opponent's batting average. Teams are hitting just 204 against him. He's won 13 of his last 14 decisions, including a run of 12 in a row. The Reds are 17-6 when he starts. Last time out against the Marlins, 7 shutout innings, 4 hits, no walks, 8 Ks through 93 pitches in a 1-0 win. All of those hits were singles. How realistic is he as a Cy Young candidate for the National League? What do you think?
9: I don't know, man. It seems like in my experience, usually when they give the Cy Young to a guy on a poor team, it's usually an established player.
8: Yeah.
9: I have a hard time thinking that a guy in his second year on a pretty bad team is going to get there. But, you know, they say that wins don't matter with pitchers because it all depends on your team. And largely, you know, a lot of times that's true. But I got to tell you, with his counting stats, you know, when you look at ERA, opposing batting average, ERA plus, different things along those lines, he's in the top 5 in every single category. Every single category. And he plays for a terribly offensive team. And he's going to have 15, 16 wins by the time the thing's all over with. I don't know, man. I don't know.
8: Trevor Bauer is the only Reds pitcher to ever win a Cy Young in 2020.
9: If no other reason.
8: For how crazy is that? But there have been 5 other Reds pitchers who have been National League Cy Young runners-up. Tom Seaver in 81 to Fernando. 2 years later, Soto was the runner-up to John Denny. 1988, Danny Jackson was the runner-up to Oral Hershiser. 1995, Pete Shurik had a great season.
9: Yeah, he did.
8: Great season. He was the runner-up to Greg Maddux. And 2014, Johnny Cueto was the runner-up to Clayton Kershaw. Just bears watching. The thing is, for Burns to win the Cy Young, the Miz would have to drop off a cliff.
9: That's what I'm thinking.
8: Okay.
9: Too. Yeah, exactly. He's playing for a division leading team.
8: Yeah. And his numbers are fabulous. Yeah. 1.63 ERA. His whip is 0.73. He's got 195 strikeouts already. But Burns is in a conversation.
9: Yeah, yeah. And, hey, that's fine with me.
8: Yeah, so we'll keep our eyes on that. Let's take a quick break. We'll wrap it up for the day in a moment.
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0: All right, folks, that's going to do it for today. 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Stay tuned for the news at the top of the hour. Sports Line is on the other side. My name's Dave Weekly. I will talk to you tomorrow, beginning at 3:06, right here on Metro News, the voice of West Virginia.
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